0: The Lives of Harry Lime. The fabulous stories of the immortal character originally created in the motion picture The Third Man. With zither music by Anton Kara.
1: At various times, in various countries, I've been called many things, most of which I'd rather not repeat here. But strangely enough, the one thing I've never been called is the one thing I am. A businessman. Did somebody laugh? Let me give you a little lesson in economics. All business pays in direct proportion to the amount of risk involved. The safest investment, therefore, paying the lowest return. Now, my returns are likely to be high because I'm willing to take risks. Outside the law, that's where high finance starts getting really high. High, wide, and handsome. The following little anecdote illustrates my point. It's called 5,000 Pengos and a Kiss. Now, what, you may ask, is a pengo? It is not a small black and white bird. A pengo is what they use for money in Hungary. A kiss is the same thing all over the world.

0: And now, Orson Welles as Harry Lime, the third man in 5,000 Pingos and a Kit.
1: In Hungary, various political events after the war brought about new and very strict laws concerning getting out of the country. But people have always wanted to get out of countries, even charming countries like Hungary used to be. And when they can, they'll pay well for certain risky arrangements being made for them. So inevitably, I found myself in Budapest, where I soon made certain necessary contacts, and then, like any good businessman, went looking for customers, which, as in any business, are often found in the nicest places. That's why one evening, not long ago, I happened to be at the exclusive Club Royal in Budapest. Very lovely place, Club Royal, but not nearly so lovely as the young lady I soon noticed making her way to my table.
2: Pardon me, sir, but are you Harry Lime?
1: I beg your pardon. I don't believe we're acquainted.
2: No, we're not. My name is Helene Barner.
1: Oh, of course. Stupid of me not to have recognized the very famous and equally lovely Helene Barner. I'm awfully proud.
2: Thank you for the compliment, but you have not answered my question. You are Harry Lime.
1: Miss Barner, at the risk of being tried, I must remind you that a rose by any other name would smell as sweet. Won't you sit down?
2: Oh, all right.
1: Thank you.
2: Mr. Lime, I must get out of the country and to understand that you could
1: help. My dear Miss Barner, certainly I needn't tell you that you can't believe everything you hear, and you certainly can't repeat it in public places anyway.
2: Oh, I'm so sorry. I didn't realize.
1: Yes.
2: I'm terribly upset.
1: I can see that. It's my guess you've been working too hard.
2: No.
1: Actresses are like that. The show must go on. Never a thought of rest and relaxation, but eventually it tells on the nerves.
2: No, this is not a matter of work.
1: It's been a long time since you've had a single day away from your work, Miss Barnard.
2: Mr. Lime, please. I have something much more important to discuss.
1: And possibly be more important than oneself. Really, Miss Barnard, I think you need nothing so much as a quiet stroll in the park, perhaps a visit to the zoological garden.
2: Mr. Lime,
1: and the best thing in the world for you, too. In fact, I'd be delighted to offer my services as your escort tomorrow afternoon and show you the monkey house at the zoo.
2: Mr. Lime, really, I'm not in the mood to look at animals.
1: It is my opinion, Miss Barner, that nothing could be more important to you right now than a visit to the monkey house tomorrow afternoon.
2: But what
1: are
2: you...
1: The monkey house, Miss Barner, at 1 o'clock tomorrow. Good night. So it happened that the following afternoon I arrived at the monkey house adequately armed with a bag of peanuts. I've been informed by experts that monkeys are very fond of peanuts. Looking for someone, Miss Barner?
2: Oh, there you are. I hope I'm not late.
1: Not at all. I just arrived myself. Care for some peanuts?
2: No, thank you. I don't like them. Couldn't we talk someplace quieter?
1: It's my guess, Miss Barner, that conversation such as ours...

0: cars are better held with noise.
1: Oh, yes, I suppose you're right.
0: Now, that's pretty tricky, isn't it?
1: What is?
0: The way that monkey caught the peanut. Oh,
1: can I have your attention? I won't take long.
0: Miss Barney, you have my undivided attention.
1: I must leave the country as soon as possible, and I was told you could arrange it for me.
0: You flatter me.
1: I've tried to get a passport many times, but they've always refused.
0: On what grounds?
1: On no grounds. My applications simply go unanswered.
0: For what reason?
1: I don't know. They simply ignore my requests.
0: For no reason?
1: Very well. I tell you the story. I've been married for a number of years. My husband is in Austria.
0: Mm.
1: He's been there ever since the end of the war.
0: He must be lonesome.
1: My husband?
0: No, that little monkey all alone in that cage over there.
1: My husband, he's the reason for my being refused a passport. You see, he's, well, an enemy of the current regime. They would like nothing better than to get him back here. And I'm being held at a lure. We've been apart for a long time now. And the last word I received from my husband, that he's planning to attempt a visit. But if he should even try to enter this country, I hate to think of the fate that awaits him.
0: Life behind bars must be unbearable. For monkeys, you understand, Miss Barney?
1: I understand, but now you know my story. I must get to Austria before my husband does something rash. I understand you can make the necessary arrangements for me. So there are really only two questions I have to ask. Will you do it? And how much will it cost?
0: You know something?
1: Will
0: You're
1: you...
0: very lovely, my dear.
1: Will you please pay attention?
0: But I am paying attention. My price to anyone else would be 10,000 gold pengo, but for someone as charming as yourself, my price is 5,000 pengo. And a kiss.
1: 5,000? But I couldn't possibly
0: pay. If someone were to open the gate of one of these cages with these monkeys, I wonder if they would stop to quibble about peanuts. 5,000 gold pengo, Miss Barner. At the Schurplatz tomorrow midnight.
1: But I...
0: I must be running along. If you'd like to stay a while and feed the monkeys, you may have these peanuts. Personally, I can't stand monkeys. They're such greedy little fellows.

0: The following evening at midnight, I was at the Schurplatz. It's a bad night. Fine drizzle filled the air and shone on the cobblestones. I watched the square from a dark doorway, and just as the clock had struck 12, I heard in the distance footsteps. It was Helena Barner. I stepped out and said, "Good evening."
1: "Oh, you startled me. I was afraid you wouldn't be here. I brought the money. Here it is, all in gold bangles."
0: "Put that away."
1: "What? Why?"
0: "There's no place to stand around handing over large sums of money. Put the money in the right-hand pocket of your coat."
1: "Oh, yes."
0: "Now,
1: sorry.
0: Start walking with me. That's better. Nothing attracts a police officer as soon as a couple arguing at this time of night in a lonesome street, but keep your voice down."
1: "Very well. I brought the money. What happens now?"
0: "Well, there's no blueprint for these things, but let's take each step as it arrives. Tell me, have you ever heard of the little village of Magyarova?"
1: "Yes, I have, but I've never been there."
0: "That's a charming little town. They tell me there's a very fine country club located nearby."
1: "Yes, I've heard of it."
0: "Do you think you could arrange an appearance there now?"
1: "Yes, but why there?"
0: "Magyarova is a very convenient little village."
1: "Convenient?"
0: "Any geography book will show you it's located quite near the border."
1: "Oh, I see. But I could never go there without a work permit. You know, I can't leave Budapest without permission."
0: "Then the sensible thing would be to apply for a work permit, wouldn't it?"
1: "They would never approve it."
0: "Nonetheless, I suggest you apply for a work permit to go to Magyarova."
1: "All right, I will."
0: "Now again, with my apologies, I'm afraid I must leave you."
1: "But how can I get in touch with you?"
0: "Don't. I'll get in touch with you. Good night, Miss Barnard."
1: "But wait, you've forgotten the money."
0: "Shh.
1: I have it right here in... Oh, that's strange. It's gone. It's
0: Miss Barnard, please.
1: I had it in this pocket, now it's disappeared."
0: "No, Miss Barnard, not disappeared. Just in good hands now. Good night." And because a business such as mine can lead one in strange paths, my path the next morning led me to the Budapest Police Department, or more specifically, to the office of a certain police lieutenant who was hard at work at his desk. "Good morning, Lieutenant."
2: "Line, what the dickens?"
0: "I thought it time I paid you a visit again."
2: "I must ask you to be brief. What brings you here?"
0: "Oh, a simple matter, Lieutenant, simple matter. I'd like you to arrange a work permit for a lady of my acquaintance."
2: "A work permit?"
0: "Hmm."
2: "Now, see here, Line. Aren't you going too far asking favors for your girlfriends? As you well know, I'm not at all satisfied with the way our arrangement has been working out. But it's 6 months now since you delivered anyone of consequence to me. And I'm beginning to wonder about this whole arrangement."
0: "The lady's name happens to be Helen Barner."
2: Helen Barner? Helen Barner's trying to leave the country, eh?"
0: "Yes, I thought I'd put it rather clearly."
2: "Lime, are you sure about this?"
0: "I've already been paid in full."
2: "Wonderful, Lime, wonderful. Just what I need. The inspector has been making my life miserable. This should keep him quiet for a while. Helen Barner, eh?"
0: "I thought you'd be pleased."
2: "When does she want to cross the border?"
0: "Why, I haven't made any arrangements.
2: Oh?
0: I assumed it wasn't necessary."
2: "Yes, but..."
0: "You always spared me that trouble in these cases."
2: "Yes, that's true, but... Yes, this one is different. I want Helen Barner caught in the act of trying to cross the border. An example must be made."
0: "You mean you want me to go through with this?"
2: "To the last detail."
0: "This is no part of our agreement at all, Lieutenant. I don't mind doing what I must in order to stay in business, but I don't relish leading the victim to the guillotine, holding her head while the knife falls."
2: "Oh, come now, Lime, you're being dramatic. If our arrangement is to continue, I must have a major public arrest. You have no choice."
0: "Well, I don't like it."
2: "I didn't ask you what you liked. We can arrange it so that you will be absolutely safe. You can leave the girl at the border just before my men close in on her. But that's the way it must be."
0: "Okay. Okay, Lieutenant. You can make your arrest at the border."
2: "Good. I knew you'd be reasonable about this. Now, when does she want to go?"
0: "Well, nothing's been arranged. I told her to apply for a work permit to appear at the country club at Magyarova."
2: "Good. Miss Barner will be in Magyarova by tomorrow night."

0: And now, Orson Welles, as the third man, continues with 5,000 Pingos and a Kiss.
1: The next night, I drove to Magyarova to see Helena Banner. Maybe it would have been simpler to have gone by railway, but experience has taught me that a car in such a case is pretty valuable. So I arrived at the country club after 9 o'clock. Helena was just finishing a number, but she saw me as soon as I came into the room, and she hurried over to me.
2: I'm glad you've come. I was afraid it wouldn't be tonight.
1: If I hadn't come tonight, I wouldn't have come at all.
2: I don't understand.
1: The arrangements have been made. We leave immediately.
2: What, tonight?
1: Yes.
2: Now?
1: Listen carefully. I have my car outside. We drive to the first barrier near the border, the barbed wire.
2: How will we get through?
1: Arrangements have been made. At a certain place, the wire has been cut. I'll take you through. Border lies a short distance beyond at the beginning of the forest.
2: I see very well. I'll get my coat and we can go.
1: Now, slowly. Mustn't lose our heads.
2: But I'm quite calm. Really, I am.
1: I'm not calm enough. If we walked out that door, the club management would have the entire police department down on us before we got 100 feet.
2: Oh, that's right. But how can I leave?
1: You leave me now. Go directly to the ladies' room.
2: Yes.
1: When you're alone in there, climb out through the back window.
2: Clancy.
1: Yes, I hate to sound melodramatic, old girl. It's the only way. By the time you do that, I'll be waiting behind the building with my car. I'll see you there.
2: Very well. Huh? I'll see you later.
1: I watched her go. She was obviously afraid, but still had courage. I waited until she'd crossed the room and gone out the corridor that led to the ladies' room. Then I turned and started for the front door. But I hadn't gone very far when...
3: Lime!
1: What the dickens?
3: Lime, I must see you.
1: Not here, you fool. Outside, well, can't see as quick. Yes, we can talk here. Now, what's happened?
3: Did you bother to get her story before you went into
1: this? Of course.
3: Yes, there are a few little matters you missed.
1: Like what?
3: Like the fact that before she approached you, she had been dickering for some time with Serna.
1: Serna?
3: Yes, she came to you only when his price was
1: too high. How do you know?
3: When Serna learned she had made a deal with you, he wanted his revenge. He went direct to the inspector and told him everything.
1: Where did you hear this?
3: Oh, from the inspector. Where else? He's in town and he wants an arrest made for certain.
1: Oh, well, there's no problem. You were planning an arrest anyway.
3: There's no problem for me, but there may be for you. The inspector wants a double arrest.
1: What do you mean, double?
3: He will settle for nothing less than the girl and you.
1: Oh. Oh, I see. That does complicate matters well. Well, then I must go back to Budapest. The attempt will not be made tonight.
3: No, you don't.
1: Don't what?
3: Don't leave me in this fix. If no attempt is made tonight, the inspector will know just where the weak link is, and then we're both in the soup.
1: Then there's only one thing we can do. The girl will attempt to cross the border.
3: How?
1: I'll take it through the barbed wire. No further. I'll turn back. She'll go on alone. It's up to you to see that the arrest is made in the forest.
3: I see, but
1: at the border itself.
3: But the inspector knows you're in on this. He wants you even more than
1: the
3: girl.
1: Dear Lieutenant, he may want me, but he's going to have to do without me. He'll have to settle for the girl.
3: He knows.
1: I don't care what he knows. This is the only way. After all, Helena Barner is still a big catch for an ambitious man. If I happen to escape in the darkness, who's to blame? Your neck is safe. Inspector has his little triumph, and I, well, somebody once said he who runs away will live to fight another day.
3: I don't like this.
1: I didn't say you would like it, but you'll have to accept it. And now, Lieutenant, if you'll excuse me, I have to go to the ladies' room. It is the unforeseen contingencies that are the most tricky. Now, who could have known that a distraught young lady, anxious to leave the country, had first approached my rivals, and that in revenge they would have gone to our mutual enemy, the police? However, hesitation in my line of work can be fatal. I proceeded as if nothing had happened and met the girl at the rear of the country club. We were soon in my car, driving down a back road until we came to the barbed wire, the last barrier before the border.
2: Yes. Is this the place?
1: Yes. Now, follow me. Be careful.
2: All right.
1: Now keep going. We're almost there, just a few feet more.
2: Help me. I can't walk.
1: Put your arm, on my shoulder. That's it. Look out for this last row. There. You're through. Good, the worst is over. The border lies 100 meters across that field. Immediately inside that forest. Perhaps someday we'll meet again, but now I'll say goodbye.
2: Goodbye? But we're not at the border yet.
1: You have no problem. There are no further obstacles ahead.
2: But you can't go now. You agreed to take me across the border.
1: This is no time for technicalities, honey. You are substantially at the border, and I must turn back. It'll take me some time to get through the wire again. The Border Patrol and I are not on the very best of terms.
2: You agreed to take me to the border.
1: I am not going to. I'm afraid I must be firm.
2: I'm afraid we will be firmer.
1: We?
2: Myself and this gun. I mean business.
1: There's something I forgot to tell you. The patrol I spoke of is waiting for you directly ahead.
2: What?
1: You approached Zerma before you came to me, didn't you?
2: Yes.
1: Mr. Zerma is a very greedy man. He was very reluctant to lose your account to me. He went directly to the inspector of police.
2: I don't believe it.
1: How else would I know?
2: But why'd you tell me? I could kill you for this.
1: You could, but a gunshot would bring the patrol out on the...
4: Look! There they are now!
2: Where?
4: No place. Oh. Give me that gun.
2: No, don't. Let go.
1: That's better. Now get up. I said get up.
2: I knew it was a trick.
1: It happens this was not a trick. I told you the truth because I had to. Now I'm turning back. Sorry to have been so rough. There's nothing else for me to do. You have to get to the border the best you can. Austria's directly ahead of the west. Czechoslovakia is in that direction, north. You have your choice. Guess the patrol will be in that clump of trees somewhere over there. Now, Miss Barnum, my regrets that our association ends on such an unpleasant note, but I... Wait, come to think of it, it needn't end on such an unpleasant note at all. I just remembered. I haven't been paid in full.
2: What?
1: My price for this service was 5,000 gold pengo and a kiss. A pengo you were kind enough to give me. I have yet to receive the rest of it.
2: No.
1: The kiss.
2: You must be crazy.
1: A bargain is a bargain, Miss Barnum.
5: Out! Who's there?
4: The patrol. The patrol.
2: Let's run. For what was... We're trapped.
4: No. Too late for that. Don't move. Don't move or they'll know where we are. Stand perfectly still. I have your gun. I'll hide behind that boulder. You cry out for me to attract their attention. When their attention is on you, I'll come out and cover them.
2: It's a lie.
4: I have no time for lies now. They want me even more than they do you. Do as I say now. Our lives depend on it.
2: All right, but if this is another trick, Harry Lyme, so help me, I'll see that it's not lost.
4: It's no trick, it's no trick. We're on the same team now, whether we like it or not. As soon as I get behind that boulder, cry out for me. Use my name.
2: All right.
4: All right.
2: Harry Lyme! Harry Lyme, come back!
6: Over there!
5: Who's there?
6: This way!
5: Halt! Don't move!
2: Lyme, come back! Come back!
5: Don't shoot men!
7: You there. Put your hands in the air. It's a woman. Keep her covered. All right. We've got her now.
8: Well. The famous and lovely Helena Barna. Little did I expect to meet you under these circumstances. Where is Harry Lyme?
2: I don't know.
8: You must know. I heard you call him.
2: I tell you, I don't know.
8: You two men, quickly, in that direction.
7: Yes, Inspector.
8: You follow the wire in the other direction. He can't have gone far. Miss Barna, where is he?
2: I don't know.
8: You must know, and if you know what's good for you, you'll tell me where Harry Lyme is.
1: Did you call me, Inspector? Don't turn around, Inspector. Yes, this is a gun you feel in your back.
7: Lyme!
1: One move, Lieutenant, and you'll have a dead inspector on your hands. Tell your men to throw their guns on the ground.
5: Lyme, you'll hang for this.
1: I'll worry about my neck. You worry about yours. I want those guns on the ground, quick. I'm a desperate man, Inspector.
5: Disarm yourself.
7: Yes, Inspector.
1: Good. Then, you head for the Austrian border, quickly. Before the other men return.
2: Hadn't you better come with me?
1: I'm afraid not. The Austrian police think no more highly of me these days than does the inspector right now.
2: But I hate to leave you like
1: Miss
2: this.
1: Barna, I appreciate your consideration and loyalty, but this is no time for etiquette. Every moment counts. Goodbye. Good luck.
2: Well, all right. I'll go. But here's the rest of my bargain. The kiss I promised. Thank you. And goodbye.
1: You're welcome.
8: Lyme, you'll regret this.
1: Inspector, I will regret it in Czechoslovakia. In the meantime, I have an attractive business deal for you. On the other side of your barbed wire, I unfortunately will leave an expensive automobile, of which I'm quite fond. Would you be interested in buying it?
5: Are you out of your mind?
1: Not at all. I'll take whatever you happen to have on you in return for the car.
5: Lyme, for the last time,
1: Inspector, I said I'll take whatever cash you have on you. My liquid assets are all in Budapest, and I'll need whatever money I can obtain. Give it to me, please.
7: Perhaps we best do as he says, Inspector.
5: All right. Lyme, here you are.
1: Not very much. Lieutenant, perhaps you'd care to contribute to the inspector's purchase. Any contribution will be gratefully received. Quickly.
7: Here you are.
1: Still not very much, but then this isn't exactly a seller's market, is it? The car is yours, Inspector. And now, Will both of you please do me the favor of giving me your trouser belts?
6: What?
1: You heard me correctly. Your trouser belts. Take them off, please. When you return to Budapest and ransack my quarters, you will, I'm sorry to say, find enough money of mine to buy yourself and the entire police force new belts and suspenders for the rest of your lives. Now, I'm afraid I must remind you that I'm holding a gun. Your trousers belts, gentlemen, and make it quick.
6: What kind of madness is this?
1: Lieutenant, really, is it necessary to explain? You're a scholar, aren't
6: you? What's that got to do with it?
1: Well, old man, in all the famous chases in history, no policeman has ever been known to catch a fugitive and hold up his pants at the same time. Thanks. Goodbye for now.

0: And now, Harry Lime.
1: I got to Czechoslovakia with nothing worse than a slight attack of poison ivy. Helena Bada made it all right, too. But of course, you know that. She left Prague before the communists took over, and the rest is history. I don't mean about the communists. I mean Helen. She made her first big hit in Paris, and then came London. I saw her last in the Persian Room at the Plaza in New York. She was killing the people. I caught her eye when she came out for her fifth encore, and I thought I noticed a little flicker of recognition. She told the audience she'd only sing one more song, but she was dedicating it to an old friend whom she'd known in dangerous times on the other side of the Atlantic. I figured I was the old friend. And you can imagine how grateful I was when Helen broke into the opening strains of "I'll be glad when you're dead, you rascal, you." Just proves you can never trust a woman.

0: On January 25th, 1952, he got the kiss, but lost the 5,000 pangos. That's how it went in the lives of Harry Lime. I'm Peter Igo, and you're listening to Old Time Radio on WTIP, North Shore Community Radio. 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
0: A large family moved their trailer from a public park only to set up housekeeping on the college athletic fields. The chairman of the board, appalled by the situation, dispatched the president of the Halls of Ivy to resolve the issue. From June 21, 1950, here is the story of Bentheimer and the census.
2: The Halls of Ivy, starring Mr. and Mrs. Ronald Coleman.

0: welcome again to Ivy. Ivy College, that is, in the town of Ivy, USA. As it must to all men in these United States, the census taker has finally gotten around to that institution of learning presided over by Dr. William Todd Hunter Hall. At the moment, Dr. Hall and his wife, the former Victoria Cromwell of the London stage, are being interviewed by an efficient young lady with a red, white, and blue portfolio.
1: Now, I have a surprise for you, Dr. Hall. You and your wife are number 35 on my list.
2: Why should that be a surprise? Does being the 35th interviewee win something? Say, 2 glorious weeks in Gopher Hole, Nevada?
1: No. Every fifth person that we count has to answer a few additional questions about his way of living.
3: Oh, yeah, I've read about it, Toddy. Yeah, well, I'll answer it. Oh,
2: thank you, my dear. Now, Miss Gregg, what would you like to know?
1: Well, some of them are rather personal questions, but all information is confidential, you understand.
2: Oh, yes, of course. If I realize that this information will be seen by only a few hundred people and will be about as confidential as a sunset. So let's get on with it.
1: Then to begin with...
3: Toddy!
2: Excuse me. Yes, Vicky?
3: It's the campus police.
2: Officer Grogan?
3: Yes. He wants to know if Mr. Wellman has got here.
2: No, I'm not expecting him, Vicky. Wellman. If I could just get through one day without a visit from that man.
1: Dr. Hall.
2: Oh, I'm sorry, Miss Gregg.
1: Could you tell me how many times you've been married?
3: Toddy! He says Wellman is supposed to be here now. It's about an arrest.
2: Whose arrest?
3: Well, I'll find out.
1: Dr. Hall, the number of marriages...
2: Yes.
1: And the number of years since the last wedding.
2: To be sure, yes. Vicky, what does he say?
1: Dr. Hall...
2: Yes, your question. The answer is, yes. Oh, yes, 8 wives and 1 year.
1: Heavenly days.
2: Cool they have been, I assure you.
1: A child, perhaps?
2: Hmm? Oh, no, she was of age. Vicky!
3: It's all right, Toddy. Officer Grogan said Mr. Wellman would explain everything to you. It sounded like something serious.
2: With Mr. Wellman, everything is serious. He romps through life with the light-hearted abandon of an aging water buffalo. Not that I dislike the man, mind you.
3: Of course not, dear. He's dreamy.
2: Or that he tries my patience.
3: No, if he ever tried it, I'm sure he'd love it.
2: Or that he doesn't mean everything for the best.
3: Surely, dear. I doubt if he'd ever strike a woman who was wearing glasses.
2: Vicky, why do you always stick up for that fellow?
3: I'm sure. It's the front door. I'll get it.
1: Dr. Hall, excuse me, but...
2: Oh, Miss Gregg, I really must apologize. I completely forgot.
1: Well, I understand
2: perfectly.
1: Perhaps it would be better if I came back later.
2: Well, if it wouldn't inconvenience you...
1: Oh, no, not at all. If you'll be home around 2:00...
3: Excuse me, Miss Gregg. Here's Mr. Wellman, William.
4: Dr. Hall?
2: Mr. Wellman, come in. Miss Gregg, this is Mr. Wellman, head of our Board of Governors.
1: How do you do?
4: Miss Gregg, from your portfolio there, I assume you're the census taker?
1: Yes.
4: Am I right that the population of the town, exclusive of those living on campus here, is 19,911?
1: Why, yes. That's our preliminary tally.
4: Thank you.
1: Certainly. Goodbye, everyone.
2: Goodbye. And now, Mr. Wellman, what's this about Officer Grogan?
4: The situation is very simple. Does the name Walt Bentheimer mean anything to you?
2: Walt Bentheimer?
4: You must have read about him in the paper. If you read the papers. He had considerable notoriety about a month ago. Bentheimer, his wife and 7 offspring.
3: Yes, the man with the 7 children who lives in a silver trailer.
4: There is no necessity to make it sound like a fairy tale, Mrs. Hall.
2: Yes, I remember him. The newspapers said he was arrested for vagrancy and trespassing on city property. No visible means of support.
4: This man is a public nuisance. He drove his trailer right into the park across from the city hall and set up housekeeping. His children bathed in the public fountain, and his wife strung her washing between the statues of General Lee and General Grant.
3: General Lee and General Grant. Well, that's one way of keeping the country strung together.
4: The situation was far from humorous, Mrs. Hall. It created very bad publicity for this town throughout the entire state.
2: I remember now, when Bentheimer was arrested, he criticized the police department, the jail accommodations, and the park commission. And all with some justice. He had added up his bill of rights and found an error in the total.
4: Dr. Hall!
3: Well, really, I don't see why all your excitement, Mr. Wellman. This all happened a month ago.
4: You will see, Mrs. Hall, when I tell you that he is now dug in on our own campus.
2: Here?
3: At Ivy?
4: Here, at Ivy. Not 15 minutes ago, Officer Grogan saw that blasted trailer parked right on our athletic field. And then right before Grogan's eyes, mother, father, and all seven of their brats streamed out of the trailer carrying soap and towels and disappeared into our gymnasium.
3: Well, they're using our gym showers as a public bath?
4: Yes, at this very moment.
3: Well, bless their hearts.
2: It's rather serious, Vicky. Trespassing on private property, illegal use of the college gymnasium. Using public city property is one thing, but this...
4: Dr. Hall, Bentheimer is a dangerous element. It's such as he that breeds social unrest, and a man like this shouldn't be at large.
3: What do you want, to have him arrested?
4: It occurred to me that your husband might be able to use his talents for diplomacy. He has a clever mind, you know, in his own sort of way.
3: We thank you, Mr. Wellman.
4: If you can persuade this fellow to move on, I mean, if you can handle this unpleasant matter without unpleasantness.
2: These are orders from the board, Mr. Wellman?
4: Dr. Hall, you will handle the situation as you see fit. I do not presume to instruct you. I suggest a course of action, as it were.
2: I see. Yes, very clearly.
4: You do? You do? Then... Good day, Mrs. Hall.
3: Good day, Mr.
2: Goodbye,
3: Mr.
2: Wellman.
3: Well, here we go again.
2: You know, Vicky, a man who can upset Mr. Wellman has a strong claim on my admiration and sympathy.
3: You apparently don't consider this Bentheimer particularly subversive.
2: Oh, I'm prejudiced in favor of any group with a predisposition for frequent bathing at anyone's expense. I could never understand why radicals mounted soapboxes for their oratorical exercises. Cleanliness and anarchy always seem such strange tubfellows. Anyway, we've got to meet this breeder of unrest, this one family's social upheaval.
3: Well, it's a beautiful day.
2: Yes. I think we'd enjoy a stroll across the campus.
3: Like, say, to the gymnasium?
2: Mm-hmm.
3: Come on, Toddy, let's take a walk.

0: Hello there.
1: Hello.
0: Would your name be Bentheimer?
1: Yes, sir. I'm Tommy.
2: Hi, Tommy. That's a pretty heavy sack you're carrying.
1: Uh-huh. I bet you I got a million bottles in it almost.
2: Oh, go on. I bet you can't even count that high.
1: Yes, I can. 1, 2, 3, four.
2: Oh, hold on. Not now. We haven't time.
0: Where did they come from, Tommy?
1: Pop told me to pick up all the empties I could find around the gymnasium. Some people don't care where they drop a hunk of glass, do they?
0: No, I guess not. Where's your father?
1: Inside, in the gym. Want me to call him for you?
0: No, thanks. We'll find him. Mr. Bentheimer. Mr. Bentheimer.
3: Hello.
0: My name is Hall, Dr. Hall. This is Mrs. Hall.
2: Well, how do you do?
3: Oh, glad to know you. Excuse me, but I got a sweep right where you're standing there.
0: Oh, I'm sorry.
2: Mr. Bentheimer, Dr. Hall is the president of Ivy College.
3: Gee, that's nice. Just a minute, Doctor. Please, you're tracking my sweepings back onto the clean floor.
0: Oh, I beg your pardon. That was clumsy of me.
3: It's all right. We all make mistakes. Well, you and Jimmy and Ted pick up all the papers blowing around the yard and tell Harry, Dave, and Frank to carry all this trash out to the incinerator. And if there are any kids left over, tell them to start washing the windows.
1: Okay, Pop. Big deal.
3: You said it, kid.
2: Is he the youngest?
3: I think so. He's not as familiar as the rest of them.
0: Mr. Bentheimer, I don't understand why you're doing all this.
3: Why, my kids are using your showers.
0: Well, yes, but...
3: Oh, we don't want to be a charity cases, believe me. Pay our way, one way or another.
0: I see.
3: I hate to say this, Doctor, but I don't think much of your janitors around here. My wife spent a half hour just cleaning the mirrors in the dressing rooms. Don't like to rap to help, but... Well, you know what I mean.
0: Yes, I do.
2: You see, Mr. Bentheimer, there was a dance here just last night, and we're a little short-handed right now.
3: Well, nobody can make a mess like kids. I ought to know. But it's the same everywhere. I was cleaning up the city park last month. Never saw such a mess.
2: Oh, was it your idea to clean up the park to pay for keeping your trailer there?
3: Yeah, sure. Any guy that gets something for nothing has received nothing for something. Say, you mind moving again? I want to sweep that place behind you there.
0: Oh, yes, surely, yes. By the way,
3: you ought to buy some new brooms for your janitor, you know. No self-respecting witch would ride this thing even after dark.
0: Yeah, I'll make a note of it. But
3: and your scrub pails got holes in them, too.
0: They have?
3: You can't hold water in a leaky pail. Man's got to have the right tools.
0: Mr. Bentheimer, your record would seem to indicate an aimless irresponsibility. But seeing you work, I think you might be the kind of rolling stone who suddenly surprises everybody by cornering the moss market. Now, what are your plans?
3: Well, at the moment, Doctor, I'm sorry to say I'm on relief.
0: I see.
3: Just temporary, until we get a place. Don't figure relief is a disgrace until you start leaning on it.
2: Well, you've tried to get a job.
3: In 48 out of 49 states. But I like it here. It's nice. It makes me feel at home. 7 kids, you know. Well, I'd like to have some of them go to Ivy one day.
2: That's certainly worth working for.
0: Oh, yes, it is.
3: Oh, I can pay my way, Doctor. You need help there. I can't take over arithmetic or any of them foreign languages for you, but I can certainly make this campus shine.
0: Well, we can't have you living on the athletic field, you know.
3: Well, as soon as I'm working, I'll sell my trailer and get a house. Mary and the kids need a house with a yard and some flowers, maybe. Things with roots to them.
0: I understand.
3: Of course, I got to warn you right off. I'm kind of a jinx janitor.
2: In what way?
3: Well, for instance, the last janitoring I did was in an office. And the boss told me to polish the floors, so I did. And that ended it.
0: The job ended?
3: No, the boss did. Skidded on the floor and ended himself pretty bad.
2: No more job.
3: No more job. And then the place before that, I was hired to wash windows. So I did. Got them too clean. Some guy poked his head right through the glass.
0: No more job?
3: No more job. I guess I'm downright dangerous.
0: Yes, in your case, cleanliness is next to catastrophe.
3: But maybe here at Ivy, my luck might change.
4: Let's hope so.
0: Well, Mr. Bentheimer, I'll think about all this. I'll be talking to you again.
3: But, look, if you can wait a minute, I'll go get Mary. She'd love to meet you. We never met a college president.
0: Oh, I'm afraid I haven't the time just now. Well, I'll go home and think this thing over.
3: I know. And there'll only be one answer after you've thought it over. How can I get them Bentheimers out of here? And you're right, Doc, from your standpoint, anyhow. I guess it's up to me to move.
0: Well, now, let's not be too hasty, Mr. Bentheimer. It's possible that it's my move instead of yours. Yes. My move, perhaps. You keep your queen where she is, and I'll see what can be done with a night or two. Yes. And if things work out the way they should, I think I might be able to give you a check. Mate?

0: Returning to the halls of Ivy, we find Dr. Hall and his wife, Victoria, at home in their living room, but very much not at home in their predicament.
1: Well, it comes right back to this, Vicky. Wellman expected me to eject the Bentheimers, their children, and their trailer from Ivy Campus. I didn't do it. Why did I have to be so sympathetic?
2: Because that's the way you are, darling. And why not? Remember, I fell in love with a certain college professor because he was so very sympathetic, so kind, and he wore his heart in his sleeve because it was too big for the inside of his chest.
1: That, my dear, is a very pretty and, I must confess, a very flattering evasion of the problem.
2: I don't think it is, Toddie. If you weren't naturally sympathetic, you'd make a poor president of a college. You have to be pretty level-headed to wear a flat hat as long as you have.
1: Yeah, but the point is that the emotion and logic seldom agree on a solution. When a spinster lady finds a burglar under her bed, her mind tells her to shriek for the police, while her instinct advises her to exploit certain strategic advantages.
2: And who's evading now?
1: Well, it was an interesting thought, wasn't it? Vicky.
2: Yes, dear?
1: We didn't hear the phone ring, did we?
2: Well,
1: could be a wrong number, I hope.
2: And it could be Mr. Wellman, who's a wrong number if ever I knew one.
1: Strange how civilization weakens a man against all forms of communication. Primitive man, hearing a distant drum, could stuff bark in his ears and pretend he... Oh, well. Hello? Yes, Mr. Wellman, I was just going to call you about Mr. Bent... Oh, no, she hasn't. I see. Yes, of course. Yes, I understand. No, not at all, Mr. Wellman. Goodbye.
2: Well?
1: He wasn't interested in the Bentheimers.
2: He wasn't? Well, I thought Mr. Wellman was more single-minded. Well, he's positively flighty.
1: He asked if the census taker had returned. He wants us to give her a message.
2: Whatever about? Dinner and dancing?
1: No, it seems that three of our professors have suddenly hired maids within the past hour.
2: Has that got something to do with anything?
1: Maids who will arrive this afternoon, imported from other towns, and who should be included in our census.
2: Well, I should think the chairman of the Board of Governors had more important things to worry about.
1: You remember this morning he asked Miss Gregg about the population of Ivy?
2: Yes. Let's see. Well, wasn't it 19,000 and something?
1: 19,911. Plus the 87 members of our faculty living on campus. What does that add up to?
2: 19,000 plus 87?
1: No, 19,911 plus 87.
2: It's 2, 9, 8, 6, 1. The into two doesn't go. What's the matter? Can't you add?
1: It's 19,998.
2: Well, naturally.
1: It's just two less than 20,000. Of course. It all fits together.
2: Not to me.
1: Now, consider this, my dear. Wellman is on the Town Planning Commission and the Realty Board.
2: Yeah, I know. He's on everything that'll give him a chance to mess about in other people's affairs.
1: Also, director of a local building company, and his son-in-law owns a very profitable highway construction firm.
2: Well, I suppose this all means something.
1: A great deal, Vicky. If the town of Ivy reaches an official population of 20,000, there will be a bigger federal loan to our city, and a larger share of the state gasoline tax money will be allocated for local highway construction.
2: Oh, Toddy. You know, I wouldn't be a bit surprised if Wellman didn't import those three new maids just to fatten our population.
1: Oh, I'm positive he did.
2: Really?
1: I think this time we're going to be on Wellman's team. For once, we both want the same thing. Although not for the same reasons, perhaps. But while it's always a step in the wrong direction to join Wellman in any direction, this time his wrong reasons turn out to be the right results, only better.
2: Well, I'm lost.
1: Yes, and before I go down for the third time, I'd better get started. I'll be back in an hour.
2: Yeah, what about the census taker?
1: Vicky, you'll have to stay here and wait for her.
2: All right. She said she'd be back at 2:00.
1: Good. Now, will you ask her for a total count here on the campus and then phone Wellman? Invite him over here at 3 o'clock. I'm going back to see Bentheimer again.
3: Dr. Hall, I cannot give you very much time now. I'm very busy. I have an appointment downtown shortly, so if we could discuss whatever is on your mind.
1: Of course. It's regarding the Bentheimers. I called on them, you know.
3: I see. And what was the result?
1: Well, the result was, Mr. Wellman, that I found them to be a very nice family. However, I agree that their trailer home is out of place on our athletic ground.
3: I should hope so. This is a college, not a tourist camp.
1: I've just come from a second talk with Mr. Bentheimer. He promises to be off the campus within an hour.
2: Well, Charlie, where'll he live?
1: Just a minute, Vicky.
3: Well, Doctor, I must congratulate you. I must admit that on occasion you handled matters with some, quite well. I presume that the fellow was stubborn and defiant, as his sort usually is.
1: Oh, not at all. No, I told Mr. Bentheimer I could secure him a job in Cleveland. A friend of mine operates the factory there. He supplies his employees with individual cottages. He gives them nice little places with plenty of yard for the children. He even furnishes seeds for their flower garden.
3: Then that disposes of our problem.
1: It does. Vicky... did you give the census taker Mr. Wellman's message about the three new maids on the campus?
2: Yes, I did. She had already counted them. The total of everybody living on the campus is now 87.
3: Only 87? No, it's 89.
1: No, I'm afraid not, Mr. Wellman. You're forgetting that last month you dismissed two assistant professors.
3: Oh, but only 87.
2: Plus 19,911 in the town of Ivy makes...
1: just two persons short of 20,000.
3: Oh, this is disastrous.
1: Why, Mr. Wellman? You never thought they were very good professors anyway.
3: The devil with the professors. It's the census. We've got to get 20,000 people in this town.
1: Why? It's such a nice town. We don't want it overcrowded.
2: No. 19,900 and something is such a nice number.
1: Of course, I don't suppose it would be right to count the Bentheimer family now that they're moving away.
3: What? The Bentheimers?
1: Yes. It seems that our local census has forgotten Mr. and Mrs. Bentheimer and their seven children.
3: Oh, that's impossible. How could anybody forget such a splendid family of nine? Nine! that's enough to put us over the top.
1: Yes, that's true, isn't it? That is, it would have been true.
3: Oh, but we've got to count them. This is crucial. Well, where's that census taker?
2: Oh, dear, she's already left the campus.
1: Yes, and the Bentheimers will be on the highway to Cleveland in a few minutes.
3: We've got to stop them.
1: May I make a suggestion?
3: Yes, anything. We can't let them. I mean, well, yes. Yes?
1: Now, the college could use another janitor. Perhaps if we offered Mr. Bentheimer...
3: Oh, yes, he's got to stay. Hire him.
1: Very well. And as an evidence of our good faith, I feel that we should give him an employment contract.
3: For a janitor's job?
1: A 2-year contract. He doesn't want to be fired as soon as the census is taken.
3: Oh, go ahead. Sign him up. Give him a contract. Buy him an automobile. Send him flowers, music, dancing girls. This is blackmail, pure blackmail.
1: Oh, that's rather a nasty expression, Mr. Wellman. Our law professor would prefer quid pro quo, which is a Latin term, meaning this for that.
3: But a mere janitor, a fellow who was in jail.
1: Unjustly so, it seems to me. But we can make amends for past wrongs. Or, to use another Latin term, nunc pro tunc, freely translated, meaning now for then.
3: Oh, hang the Latin!
1: Well, the minutes are passing. What do you say?
3: All right, go ahead. Give him the whole college. Good day.
2: No. Now, Charlie.
1: Yes, my dear?
2: I would like to have a little talk with you about the census.
1: What about it, darling?
2: Miss Gregg took down some rather startling vital statistics about you.
1: She did?
2: According to what you told her, you have had 8 wives.
1: 8 wives?
2: And your last wedding took place just 1 year ago.
1: Oh, good heavens. I thought I'd told her I had 1 wife and we'd been married 8 years. I just can't understand.
2: Well, I can, dear. At times you can be so dreadfully absent-minded, and this was one of them. for a moment you just took leave of your senses.
1: Oh, Dick.
2: It was pretty horrible, wasn't it?
1: Shameful. Oh, but I forgive you, which is more, I'm afraid, than Mr. Wellman will do for either of us. Or for the man with seven children who lived in a silver trailer.
2: Well, that does sound like the title for a fairy tale, doesn't it?
1: One that has come true, my dear. And like all good fairy tales, this one ends as it should. And they all lived happily ever after.

0: A win for Wellman on June 21st, 1950 meant a job for Bentheimer at the Halls of Ivy. Well, let's take a quick look at the weather. For tonight, expect some patchy dense fog, otherwise mostly cloudy with lows from 55 to 45. There'll be an east wind at 5 to 10 miles per hour. Then on Wednesday, a 60% chance of showers and thunderstorms. Look for some patchy dense fog in the morning, otherwise mostly cloudy with highs from 59 to 73, breezy with an east wind at 10 to 15 miles per hour, gusting as high as 20 miles per hour. New rainfall amounts of between a quarter and half of an inch possible. 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Kurt Redborg is next with Tuesday Classics. 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

Good evening. It's June 9th, and this is Tuesday Classics on WTIP North Shore Community Radio. I'm your host for this evening, Kurt Redborg, and I will be with you for the next 2 hours until 10 p.m. with an evening of classical music. As always, I want to thank you for joining me. Tonight's show is one I have done before, entitled Odds and Ends. All the works played tonight come from compact discs I obtained from our local resale shop, Odds and Ends. It's a good example of how resources and goodwill circulate throughout our community. 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Proceeds from the sale return to the community in support of various nonprofit organizations. And in tonight's case, some of those sold items are recycled by WTIP in the form of music programming. It's a win-win situation. Special thanks to our volunteer host, Carl Solander, for alerting me when a treasure trove of classical CDs arrives at Odds and Ends. And tonight's program is all Mozart. We will play a symphony, two concertos, and a string quartet. I hope you enjoy the program. 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We're going to begin with a violin concerto. Mozart composed 5 violin concertos between 1773 and 1776 in Salzburg, Austria, most likely for his own use as concertmaster of the Archbishop of Salzburg's orchestra. These are all early works, with Kerschel numbers between 207 and 219. In later years, Mozart switched to the piano for his concert performances. We're going to hear his violin concerto number 4 in D major, Kerschel 218. Mozart was only 19 when he composed it. We'll hear it played by violinist Pinchas Zukerman. He leads the St. Paul Chamber Orchestra.

That was Mozart's Violin Concerto No. 4 in D Major, Kürschel 218. It was played by Pinchas Zukerman, leading the St. Paul Chamber Orchestra. Mozart's concertos for piano and orchestra are numbered from 1 to 27. The first four numbered concertos and three unnumbered concertos are early works, and they are arrangements of keyboard sonatas by various contemporary composers. Concertos 7 and 10 are compositions for three and two pianos, respectively. The remaining 21 are original compositions for solo piano and orchestra. These works, many of which Mozart composed for himself to play in the Vienna concert series of 1784 to 86, held special importance for him. Any of Mozart's compositions in the minor key are among his best. We will hear my favorite of the Mozart piano concertos. This is his concerto No. 20 in D minor, Kürschel 466. It will be played by pianist Marta Argerich. The Orchestra di Padova e del Veneto is conducted by Alexandre Rabinovich.

0: Mozart, Piano Concerto No. 20 in D minor. The pianist was Marta Argerich. I'm Kurt Redborg, and you are listening to Tuesday Classics. We have another hour of Tuesday Classics coming up after the break. 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I hope you can stay tuned. 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
3: Thank you to Kurt bringing us Tuesday Classics tonight. I'm Sterling Anderson with a quick look at the weather forecast. Once again, we do have a dense fog advisory going into effect overnight tonight. Visibility expected to be 1/4 mile or less in dense fog across the area tonight and into the early parts of tomorrow morning, with the densest fog expected close to Lake Superior. Otherwise, overnight tonight, mostly cloudy, low around 45 for the Bay of Grand Marais, mid-50s up over the ridge. Mostly cloudy tomorrow, a chance of showers and slight chance of thunderstorms starting in the morning and then becoming likely in the afternoon. High temperatures tomorrow around 60 by Lake Superior and into the lower 70s inland. Showers and thunderstorms likely to continue into the evening and then tapering off overnight tomorrow night, with low temperatures in the mid-40s by Lake Superior, mid-50s tomorrow night inland.
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0: The title of tonight's program is Odds and Ends. That's because all of the music on tonight's program was obtained from our local resale shop. And tonight it's all Mozart. Mozart was all the rage in Prague at the end of 1786. His latest opera, The Marriage of Figaro, had thrilled music lovers there and won rave reviews. Rumors began to circulate that Mozart himself would come to the city to give concerts and maybe even lead a performance of his hit opera. He did both in a visit that was among the most satisfying and successful of his career. Mozart had brought the Symphony No. 38 with him from Vienna. The manuscript is dated December 6, 1786, and it reflects his symphonic style at its most sophisticated. He had composed a full-blown four-movement symphony 3 years earlier, the symphony subtitled The Linz, but this time around he omitted the minuet, which actually strengthens the symphony's dramatic argument. We're going to hear a performance of the Symphony No. 38, subtitled The Prague, played by the Berlin Philharmonic, led by Carl Böhm.

0: That was Mozart's Symphony No. 38 in D major, Kürschel 504, played by the Berlin Philharmonic and Carl Boehm. 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

Mozart had not composed a string quartet since his Viennese quartets in 1773. He wrote six string quartets between 1782 and 1785 and dedicated them to Franz Joseph Haydn. Haydn first heard the quartets at two gatherings at Mozart's home, 15 January and 12 February 1785. After hearing them all, Haydn remarked to Mozart's father Leopold, "Before God and as an honest man, I tell you that your son is the greatest composer known to me either in person or by name. He has taste and, what is more, the most profound knowledge of composition." We'll play the third of Mozart's Haydn quartets. It's number 16 in E-flat major, Kochel 428, and we'll hear it played by the Alban Berg String Quartet.

0: That was Mozart's String Quartet No. 16 in E-flat major, Kürschel 428, the third of Mozart's quartets dedicated to Franz Josef Haydn. You heard it played by the Alban Berg String Quartet. Want to keep up with what's happening on the North Shore and in the Arrowhead? Tune in for the North Shore News Hour every weekday at noon. 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That's the North Shore News Hour, weekdays at noon, and also at 5 p.m. Monday through Thursday, only on WTIP. I'm Kurt Redborg, and you have been listening to Tuesday Classics. 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
1: Thank you to Kurt bringing us Tuesday Classics tonight. I'm Sterling Anderson with a quick look at the weather forecast. Once again, we do have a dense fog advisory going into effect overnight tonight. Visibility expected to be 1/4 mile or less in dense fog across the area tonight and into the early parts of tomorrow morning, with the densest fog expected close to Lake Superior. Otherwise, overnight tonight, mostly cloudy, low around 45 for the Bay of Grand Marais, mid-50s up over the ridge. Mostly cloudy tomorrow, a chance of showers and slight chance of thunderstorms starting in the morning and then becoming likely in the afternoon. High temperatures tomorrow around 60 by Lake Superior and into the lower 70s inland. Showers and thunderstorms likely to continue into the evening and then tapering off overnight tomorrow night, with low temperatures in the mid-40s by Lake Superior, mid-50s tomorrow night inland.
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Well, those strains of Mozart signal the beginning of string theory, the show formerly known as Chamber Potluck, WTIP's chamber music show. My name is Bob Martin. We do 2 hours of chamber music, and this week we're going to do piano trios. I'm going to start out, as I usually do, back in the classical period or even earlier, with a Mozart, and it's the only Mozart piano trio I have not played yet. It's a very early one, Kerschel 254. He's got it as a divertimento in B flat. So it's definitely dinner music, but you know, it's listenable. Oh, the trio is the Mozartian players: Stephen Lubin piano, Stanley Ritchie violin, Myron Lutsky cello on period instruments.

That was the Mozartian players and period instruments with Mozart's Divertimento in B-flat, Kürschel 254. Basically a piano trio. We're going to go with one of the few Beethoven piano trios I have not played. His trio number 4 in B-flat major, opus 11. I didn't have the complete set of Beethoven piano trios until just recently, so that's why I hadn't played it before. It's the Beaux-Arts Trio, of course. Beethoven.

That was Beaux-Arts Trio with Ludwig van Beethoven's Trio Number 4 in B-flat major, Opus 11, a lively little number. I'm going to finish out the hour with a piece I have played before, a Rachmaninoff trio, his only trio in G minor, at least the only one I know of. And it's the Moscow Conservatory Trio performing.

That was the Moscow Conservatory Trio with Rachmaninoff's Trio Number 1 in G minor. Those romantic Russians. 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My name is Bob Martin, and this is String Theory, the show formerly known as Chamber Potluck. Well, that brought us up to the Romantic period, and we might as well stay there. I'm going to go with Brahms, kind of mix it up a little bit. This is a trio in A minor, opus 114 for piano, clarinet, and cello. Not the violin, but clarinet. And it's the Beaux-Arts Trio with George Peterson on the clarinet.

Yes, that was the Beaux-Arts Trio with... who was that on violin? Or on clarinet? George Peterson on the clarinet. With Brahms Trio for piano, clarinet, and cello. Opus 114. If you like that, you really ought to listen to Brahms' clarinet quintet piece he wrote for clarinet and string quartet. It's really nice also. We're going to stay right in the period there and go to Antonín Dvořák's piano trio in G minor, opus 26. Trio Fontenay are the performers.

That was Trio Fortuné with Anton Dvorak's Piano Trio in G Minor, Opus 26. Nice piece, I like that piece. I'm going to finish out here with a little short piece off of an album I use for encores and short pieces. It's called Heartbreak Romantic Encores for Violin. Elisa Leikkonen, violin, Robert Koenig, piano. And this is by Piccini's O Mio Bambino Caro.

Puccini's Mio Bambino Caro, played by Elissa Lee Coronin, violin Robert Koenig, piano. 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My name is Bob Martin. This has been String Theory for this week. See you next week.

Carrie Moran's a talented Crow and Assiniboine singer-songwriter, best known for his unique finger-picking style, which he learned from the one and only Poudre Faye. That's his latest single piece getting us into this hour on the Mainstream. I'm Brett Mabee, and I sure hope you're here to have some fun, sing along, and give a good listen to some amazing music. We'll be hearing from Japanese rockers The Muddies, also Evax, and later on a new one from Cree Métis singer Love. More immediately is Modest Mouse, a one from Mark Knopfler in this block, but we're going to kick things off heading to a land down under with the indomitable Emma Donovan. Her newest album, Take Me to the River, was released May 8th, and this track, Wash My Soul in the River's Flow, is a great sneak peek of an iconic album written by the legendary Archie Roach. It's also the title of a documentary that follows Emma and Archie's life, but we'll save that story for another time. You're here for the music, and right now, I'm here to introduce Wash My Soul in the River's Flow on the Mainstream.

0: Mark Knopfler's Two Pairs of Hands from his 2024 One Deep River album on the mainstream. Before that, it was Thomas Rhett and Teddy Swims with Something About a Woman. And it was Emma Donovan's take on Wash My Soul in the River's Flow from her Take Me to the River release that we introduced into the rotation for the first time. I'm your host, Brett Mabee, and say, if you're a singer-songwriter, I always want to hear from you. 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Professionally recorded, once again, does not necessarily equate having to have a major record label or recording in a multi-million dollar studio. Grammys have been won on songs recorded on laptops. Yeah, you gotta still know what you're doing, but it's not outside the realm of possibility, and let that encourage you to get your tracks in for consideration in the rotation. Before the hour's up, Modest Mouse and one from Art Napoleon. Later on, Lakota singer Stella Standing Bear, a true TikTok sensation. I also still have yet another new tune to get into the rotation, and we're going to kick off this block with one from the rising Japanese garage rock band, The Muddies. They like to blend 1960s rock and roll energy with some modern indie grit. Turn It Off with Secret Dance Floor, a great single for you to enjoy on the mainstream.
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We're at the halfway point of the hour, and a shout out to friends who are dialed in on CGR Radio Network for the Blind and Disabled in and around Vancouver, Washington, which of course also helps to service the greater Seattle region. An incredible service from my friend Gerald up there in the Pacific Northwest. So as always, thank you for all you do, and thank you, listeners near and far, from your home, your office, or your car, AM or FM or digitally, wherever you are, thank you so much for spending some of your time with me. Our time together is not done quite yet. The good times always go fast, so again, check those listings. But in the meantime, we'll be hearing from Tommy Gotti. Later on, the latest from Love. And right now, it's Evax, a singer-songwriter who has been recording for a long, long time now. Evax's early work was minimalist and pretty weird. You might recall the 2001 Parking Lot Music, which was built from abstract sampling, lo-fi textures, and melodic fragments. Sound foragers are just so cool, don't you think? It's Evax's When I'm Gone, getting us back into this block on the mainstream.

0: A flame on the distance looking back. 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It is not rain.
1: It is not rain.
0: Dry as silence in the dragon's mouth. 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A neon cotton candy cloud hovers over Koreatown buildings at midnight. 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
0: A rusted sunset. Some say smart meters, directed energy weapons, or Edison power lines are to blame. An oligarch's impending inauguration. The mayor's in Ghana for Dutty December. Neoliberal Americans in Africa on the rise. From Palisades to Palestine. An actress compares the LA oceanfront to Gaza. Never mentions the Rafa border, the cutoff of 2008 trucks. Neglects to mention body bags, rubble, or the Israeli snipers aimed at children.

undocumented avoid handouts framed in the halls of fascism. To be on house arrest with no house, just arrested. Everyone's worried about clean air. HEPA can't filter this corruption. Maybe, maybe socialism is on its way. Look at us. Look at us who took the breeze for granted. Running faucet of dreams, mutual aid. Octavia Butler newscasting premonitions from a gravesite in Altadena. The ghosts of consequence stain the air.

blooded agents. SOS formation of bodies near the Everglades. Gullible, low frequency. No research, no risk taking. Four drunk travelers with bloodshot eyes sip on sweating beer cans just off the corner, waiting out the downtown protest. A trans woman in burgundy crop top with yellow geometric sunglasses and an ivory umbrella shielding the sun sips on iced tea from her straw. The universe is universing. The tow truck tricksters try to boot the tires of the people. Pawns peddling for the state. Every job can be undone by the will of the worker who sees fit.

What can you do for me? Cash at me in my caption. Get over, get ahead. Culture, open tabs, generation in the echo chambers of greed. A bunch of individuals who want to go viral over commentary. All caps, baby boomer text threads. No spine having. Dump as doorknobs. When people show you who they are, believe them.

still a standing bear from her debut EP, Moonstruck. It's Rock the Boat, bringing my time with you to an end on the hour. Never one who's afraid to rock the boat. She's on tour currently, and it's great to see her star continue to rise. We also heard Tommy Gotti's Chapters, Aja Monet's Holly Weird, and Evax's When I'm Gone. I look forward to the next opportunity we have to enjoy music together. As always, the more the merrier. Music's always best experienced when shared with others. That was the only way to get down with music for the longest time, and personally, I want to bring some of that back, and I do recognize the irony in it all. But as it is, tell your friends and family that The Mainstream's a great show to check out. And, as always, check your listings as I broadcast 7 days a week, 3 hours a day. If you'd like to have more of a carried, reach out to Nola Daves Moses, the distribution director at Native Voice One, at nola@nv1.org. The Philharmonic with a track that won the Tiny Desk Music Contest a few years ago. Right now, though, and as I've been mentioning, this is the latest from neo-soul and R&B singer-songwriter Love. This talented Cree singer is out with her newest single, Generations of Strength, or as it's called, GOS. Although it was released at the end of January, it's new to the mainstream, and it's a song that I humbly submit for your consideration and approval on your new favorite show.

0: here. 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We danced for the rain and prayed under the sun. The sky was our roof and it was never falling. Money played no part. You shared from your heart. All the children were cared for. 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Here, before here, there was no fear. Trust was like breathing. 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Here, before here, was a sphere of seasons changing and life celebrating and blessings bestowed on every living thing. 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

Plains Cree singer-songwriter Lancelot Knight is the son of Juno-winning singer-songwriter Chester Knight, and he's sure to follow in his father's footsteps, especially with tracks like Big Fish, his latest single, and a great new tune to get us into this hour on the mainstream. Y'all, Wiscano, I'm Brett Mabey, and as I do quite often, in fact, I'm coming to you from the Seneca Nation's Allegheny Territory. We're going to have a great block of African music kicking us off, but looking ahead further into the show, Samantha Crane and Moldy Peaches singer-songwriter Kimya Dawson. Also one from folk singer Kate Victor. More immediately is Blackfoot singer-songwriter Forest Eagle Speaker and his band The North Sound. We'll hear from the Buffalo-based collective Buffalo Bound as well. As I was mentioning, we're heading on over to Africa with one from Amadou and Miriam, and this one from Madamba. Released May 22nd, this new track deepens the musical partnership between Madamba and Thierry Fornell. Turn it up with Anjabara, found on the Tabolo Cora release. A great track for your consideration and approval on the mainstream.

transcontinental collaboration between famed Dinah trumpeter Delbert Anderson and a whole lot of talented South African singer-songwriters. The release is Kindred Spirits, a Navajo South African story, and the song Winding Down That Block features Spa Maladlos and Just Know My Love Is Waiting. We also heard Amadou and Miriam's Sanfo, and it was Madamba's Ongabara that got us into that block. Thank you for joining me. We have a lot more time together, but as always, I know you might just be here for a quick second. While I always encourage you to stick around for the entire broadcast, if you do have to step away from listening, get comped back up a myriad of ways, including mainstreamradio.net. Or if you want to discover this and incredible indigenous programming for listeners of all ages, ranging from the Children's Hour with Katie Stone to the Blues Aficionados and Blues After Hours with your host Bob Brown, head on over to nv1.org. 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Again, just type in Native Voice 1, and you have all of this unforgettable radio programming with you wherever you go. In the remainder of the first half is one from Mohawk descendant Tom Wilson. Later on, Brother Wallace, Angelique Kidjo, Samantha Crane, and that, my friend, is just the tip of the iceberg. We're going to kick off this set with one from Blackfoot singer-songwriter Forrest Eagle Speaker. He hails from Treaty 7 territory in Calgary, and he's one half of the North Sound, a project that he built with his wife, Nevada Eagle Speaker. Blending alt country, roots rock, confessional storytelling, and a dash of indigenous vibes, turn it up with Shed a Little Light from As the Stars Explode on the Mainstream.

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And as I was mentioning, you can pick up the app that'll get it not only on your smartphone or tablet, but your Apple TV, Fire Stick, or Roku as well. Sometimes you're cleaning the house, can't dedicate the full attention to a TV show or movie. Why not throw some great music on and enjoy this and a whole lot more with you on the Full Moon Radio? Before the hour's up, Rip Magic. Also, Angelique Kidjo, a track that features Nile Rodgers of Chic and Iza. This first song, though, is from an album that was recorded at Peter Gabriel's legendary Real World Studios. As a matter of fact, Brother Wallace recorded the album Electric Love alongside Dan Taylor of The Heavy. They spent over a decade developing songs together before the album was even announced. Enjoy You're the Man and keep it tuned in. I'll be back before you know it.

Rip Magic with Screwdark, bringing that block in My Time With You to an end on the mainstream. We also heard Angelique Kidjo earlier in the set, and it was Brother Wallace from a debut album that was co-produced alongside Dan Taylor of The Heavy, and, as I was mentioning earlier, was recorded at Peter Gabriel's legendary Real World Studios. Some pretty cool stuff happening on Electric Love, and that was You're the Man getting us into the half. Thank you for joining me today. I look forward to the next chance we have to do just this, and I hope it's sooner than later. As you're probably already well aware, I broadcast 7 days a week, 3 hours a day, and there's an open invitation to join me from wherever you are, and there are a lot of ways to do just that. I particularly enjoy seeing all of the visitors from all across Ateno and Yowenzade, our beautiful Mother Earth. So join me again sooner than later, any way you can. And if you're a singer-songwriter, I invite you to get your tunes in for consideration as well by emailing them to me, to brett@mainstreamradio.net. Some of the best songs in the rotation have come through that very means, and I'm looking at you to get me your songs in next. In this final block is one from Turquoise Steel. That's the family band that's headed by Dene singer-songwriter John Harvey. Our second new addition for the hour, though, comes to us courtesy of folk singer Kate Victor. Released April 10th, enjoy The Gardener, and join me again sooner than later. 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
1: Partners in life and purpose. The UNI was formed by indigenous hip-hop trailblazer, the Tarahumara descendant Artson, and Filipina Cuban American MC She Rose. One of their newest singles is New Day, a great track to get us into this hour of listening. That's right, baby, here on the mainstream. I'm Brett Mabee, your host for the hour, and as always, I'm thankful you're well, and I hope there are good minds everywhere today. Stick around for details as to how you can get some of your groovy tunes in for consideration in the rotation. Looking at the playlist, we'll be hearing from Norwegian singer-songwriter Ira. Later on is Irish singer KT Tunstall with Susie Quattro. We'll also enjoy a few Daptone Records label mates and a whole lot more, including Miss Grit and Mimi O'Bonswin in this block. We are, however, going to kick off this set with the legendary Abibio Sound Machine. Concert Archives list them having over 380 shows, and they have an outstanding reputation as one of the most electrifying global dance bands touring today. They always mix horns and synths, percussions, call and response type vocals into an ecstatic communal experience, which is why Return to Sender is the perfect song to get us back into our listening with on the mainstream.

Miss Grit's Mind Disaster on your new favorite show. Before that was Mimi O'Bonswin's Summoning from Fiddleheads and Ferns. We also heard Chima's Maitake, and it was Obibio Sound Machine's Return to Sender, a recent addition into the rotation and a perfect way to kick off that set. I'm Brett Mabee, and as always, you're welcome to give me a call for a number of different reasons. You don't gotta call it too often, but if you want to get a radio tag in or tell me how much you're enjoying the music, you can do that by giving me a call at 1-888-362-9970. Press 1 for the mainstream. If you're an indigenous artist looking for a feature on Gyno, that's option 2. Or for more information about the Full Moon Radio itself, press option 3. I look forward to hearing from you soon. Beth Orton before the hour's up. In this block, we'll be hearing one from Samantha Crane's latest album, but not before heading on over to Norway with Ira, an artist whose influences are as wide-ranging as Portishead and Deerhoof to Nirvana and Queens of the Stone Age, or even Jeff Buckley. Blending grunge, alt-rock, and atmospheric electronics, it's Honey, Do You See Me? From her, I'll Stop When I'm Done. Enjoy this set of music and don't go anywhere. There's plenty more yet still to come on the mainstream.

We already find ourselves at the halfway point of the hour, and as always, I'm Brett Mabee, your host for these sonic explorations, and a quick shout-out to friends who are dialed in to KXCR 90.7 FM in and around Florence, Oregon. 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I'll join you again after one from Anishinaabe singer-songwriter Graham Jones. We'll also be hearing from a couple of Adaptone Records label mates, the Womack Sisters and the Sacred Souls, before our time is officially through. We're going to be hearing from legendary rocker Susie Quattro and Irish sensation KT Tunstall, who literally became famous overnight as a last-minute TV substitution on Later with Jules Holland back in 2004. Best known for her track Suddenly I See, she's also a pioneer in some of the early looping techniques that really became mainstream in the late 2000s, early 2010s. Enjoy their collaboration, Good Kinda Hot, from the Face-to-Face release on the mainstream.

sense to me. Perhaps there's nowhere else I will ever be. I'm wondering, yeah, it seems to me that there's nowhere else that I would rather be. And if I could be anywhere,

Graham Jones' latest single, Ashes, winding down my time with you this hour on the mainstream. We also heard Tyla's Tears, and it was Beth Orton's Waiting before that. And again, we kicked off the set with Susie Quattro and KT Tunstall's collaboration, Good Kinda Hot, from the award-winning 2023 Face to Face. 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If you're a singer-songwriter, I always want to hear from you as well, so submit your music physically to Brett Mabey, P.O. 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Red Earth and Rust before the hour's up. Also, Cherokee singer the Tewa, but first is a couple of Daptone Records label mates. We'll hear the latest from the Womack sisters before too long, but right now, it's These Sacred Souls and their 2026 single, Any Old Fool. Now, while the song did come out here in the springtime, it is worth noting that it was originally found from their recording sessions to their 2024 album, Got a Story to Tell. Be good to yourself and each other, and be good at it. And as always, keep on keeping on with the mainstream.

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Kerry Moran's a talented Crow and Assiniboine singer-songwriter, best known for his unique finger-picking style, which he learned from the one and only Poudre Faye. That's his latest single piece, getting us into this hour on the Mainstream. I'm Brett Mabey, and I sure hope you're here to have some fun, sing along, and give a good listen to some amazing music. We'll be hearing from Japanese rockers The Muddies, also Evax, and later on a new one from Cree Métis singer Love. More immediately is Modest Mouse, a one from Mark Knopfler in this block, but we're going to kick things off heading to a land down under with the indomitable Emma Donovan. Her newest album, Take Me to the River, was released May 8th, and this track, Wash My Soul in the River's Flow, is a great sneak peek of an iconic album written by the legendary Archie Roach. It's also the title of a documentary that follows Emma and Archie's life, but we'll save that story for another time. You're here for the music, and right now, I'm here to introduce Wash My Soul in the River's Flow on the Mainstream.

0: Mark Knopfler's Two Pairs of Hands from his 2024 One Deep River album on the Mainstream. Before that, it was Thomas Rhett and Teddy Swims with Something About a Woman. And it was Emma Donovan's take on Wash My Soul in the River's Flow from her Take Me to the River release that we introduced into the rotation for the first time. I'm your host, Brett Mabee, and say, if you're a singer-songwriter, I always want to hear from you. 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Professionally recorded, once again, does not necessarily equate having to have a major record label or recording in a multi-million dollar studio. Grammys have been won on songs recorded on laptops. Yeah, you gotta still know what you're doing, but it's not outside the realm of possibility, and let that encourage you to get your tracks in for consideration in the rotation. Before the hour's up, Modest Mouse and one from Art Napoleon. Later on, Lakota singer Stella Standing Bear, a true TikTok sensation. I also still have yet another new tune to get into the rotation, and we're going to kick off this block with one from the rising Japanese garage rock band, The Muddies. They like to blend 1960s rock and roll energy with some modern indie grit. Turn It Off with Secret Dance Floor, a great single for you to enjoy on the Mainstream.
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An auditory trick. They're a boot that begs to be licked. I am the tarmac, I'm the pilot, I'm the flight path.

We're at the halfway point of the hour, and a shout out to friends who are dialed in on CGR Radio Network for the Blind and Disabled in and around Vancouver, Washington, which of course also helps to service the greater Seattle region. An incredible service from my friend Gerald up there in the Pacific Northwest. So as always, thank you for all you do, and thank you, listeners near and far, from your home, your office, or your car, AM or FM or digitally, wherever you are. Thank you so much for spending some of your time with me. Our time together is not done quite yet. The good times always go fast, so again, check those listings. But in the meantime, we'll be hearing from Tommy Gotti. Later on, the latest from Love. And right now, it's Evax, a singer-songwriter who has been recording for a long, long time now. Evax's early work was minimalist and pretty weird. You might recall the 2001 Parking Lot Music, which was built from abstract sampling, lo-fi textures, and melodic fragments. Sound foragers are just so cool, don't you think? It's Evax's When I'm Gone, getting us back into this block on the mainstream.

0: blazing breath. 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It is not rain.
1: It is not rain.
0: Dry as silence in the dragon's mouth. Boulevards between capitalism's teeth. A neon cotton candy cloud hovers over Koreatown buildings at midnight. 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
1: Hungry for water.
0: A rusted sunset. Some say smart meters, directed energy weapons, or Edison power lines are to blame. An oligarch's impending inauguration. The mayor's in Ghana for Dutty December. Neoliberal Americans in Africa on the rise. From Palisades to Palestine. An actress compares the LA oceanfront to Gaza. Never mentions the Rafah border, the cutoff of 2008 trucks. Neglects to mention body bags, rubble, or the Israeli snipers aimed at children.

the undocumented avoid, handouts framed in the halls of fascism. To be on house arrest with no house, just arrested. Everyone's worried about clean air. People can't filter this corruption. Maybe socialism is on its way. Look at us. Look at us who took the breeze for granted. Running faucet of dreams, mutual aid. Octavia Butler newscasting premonitions from a gravesite in Altadena. The ghosts of consequence stain the air.

kidnapped by mass ice cold blooded agents. SOS formation bodies near the Everglades. Gullible, low frequency. No research, no risk taking. Four drunk travelers with bloodshot eyes sip on sweating beer cans just off the corner, waiting out the downtown protest. A trans woman in burgundy crop top with yellow geometric sunglasses and an ivory umbrella shielding the sun sips on iced tea from her straw. The universe is universing. The tow truck tricksters try to boot the tires of the people. Pawns peddling for the state. Every job can be undone by the will of the worker who sees fit to serve a good greater than petty personal pocket delusions. Troops are everywhere. A country torn apart, doom scrolling debris. The what can you do for me? Cash at me in my caption. Get over, get ahead. Culture, open tabs, generation in the echo chambers of greed. A bunch of individuals who want to go viral over commentary. All caps, baby boomer text threads. No spine having. Dump as doorknobs. When people show you who they are, be

still a standing bear from her debut EP, Moonstruck. It's Rock the Boat, bringing my time with you to an end on the hour. Number one who's afraid to rock the boat, she's on tour currently, and it's great to see her star continue to rise. We also heard Tommy Gotti's Chapters, Aja Monet's Holly Weird, and Evax's When I'm Gone. I look forward to the next opportunity we have to enjoy music together. As always, the more the merrier. Music's always best experienced when shared with others. That was the only way to get down with music for the longest time, and personally, I want to bring some of that back, and I do recognize the irony in it all, but as it is, tell your friends and family that the mainstream's a great show to check out, and as always, check your listings as I broadcast 7 days a week, 3 hours a day. If you'd like to have more of a carried, reach out to Nola Daves Moses, the distribution director at Native Voice One, at nola@nv1.org. The Philharmonic with a track that won the Tiny Desk Music Contest a few years ago. Right now, though, and as I've been mentioning, this is the latest from neo-soul and R&B singer-songwriter, Love. This talented Cree singer is out with her newest single, Generations of Strength, or as it's called, GOS. Although it was released at the end of January, it's new to the mainstream, and it's a song that I humbly submit for your consideration and approval on your new favorite show.

0: here. All the land was home for man. 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We danced for the rain and prayed under the sun. The sky was our roof and it was never falling. Money played no part. You shared from your heart. All the children were cared for. No elder was ever ignored. No one ever died. You were reborn in many forms. Mother Nature was God, and we worshiped her, imitated her, adorned her, and loved her in every way we could. Here, before here, there was no fear. Trust was like breathing. 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Here, before here, was a sphere of seasons changing. And life celebrating, and blessings bestowed on every living thing. 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
1: Native
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Plains Cree singer-songwriter Lancelot Knight is the son of Juno-winning singer-songwriter Chester Knight, and he's sure to follow in his father's footsteps, especially with tracks like Big Fish, his latest single and a great new tune to get us into this hour on the mainstream. Y'all, Wiscano, I'm Brett Mabee, and as I do quite often, in fact, I'm coming to you from the Seneca Nation's Allegheny Territory. We're going to have a great block of African music kicking us off, but looking ahead further into the show, Samantha Crane and Moldy Peaches singer-songwriter Kimya Dawson. Also one from folk singer Kate Victor. More immediately is Blackfoot singer-songwriter Forest Eagle speaker and his band, The North Sound. We'll hear from the Buffalo-based collective Buffalo Bound as well. As I was mentioning, we're heading on over to Africa with one from Amadou and Miriam, and this one from Madamba. Released May 22nd, this new track deepens the musical partnership between Madamba and Thierry Fornell. Turn it up with Anjabara, found on the Tabolo Kora release. A great track for your consideration and approval on the mainstream.

transcontinental collaboration between famed Dinah trumpeter Delbert Anderson and a whole lot of talented South African singer-songwriters. The release is Kindred Spirits, a Navajo South African story, and the song Winding Down That Block features Spa Maladlos and Just Know My Love Is Waiting. We also heard Amadou and Miriam's Sanfo, and it was Madamba's Ongabara that got us into that block. Thank you for joining me. We have a lot more time together, but as always, I know you might just be here for a quick second. While I always encourage you to stick around for the entire broadcast, if you do have to step away from listening, get caught back up a myriad of ways, including mainstreamradio.net. Or if you want to discover this and incredible indigenous programming for listeners of all ages, ranging from the Children's Hour with Katie Stone to the Blues Aficionados and Blues After Hours with your host Bob Brown, head on over to nv1.org. 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Again, just type in Native Voice 1, and you have all of this unforgettable radio programming with you wherever you go. In the remainder of the first half is one from Mohawk descendant Tom Wilson. Later on, Brother Wallace, Angelique Kidjo, Samantha Crane, and that, my friend, is just the tip of the iceberg. We're going to kick off this set with one from Blackfoot singer-songwriter Forrest Eagle Speaker. He hails from Treaty 7 territory in Calgary, and he's one half of the North Sound, a project that he built with his wife, Nevada Eagle Speaker. Blending alt country, roots rock, confessional storytelling, and a dash of indigenous vibes, turn it up with Shed a Little Light from As the Stars Explode on the Mainstream.

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And as I was mentioning, you can pick up the app that'll get it not only on your smartphone or tablet, but your Apple TV, Fire Stick, or Roku as well. Sometimes you're cleaning the house, can't dedicate the full attention to a TV show or movie. Why not throw some great music on and enjoy this and a whole lot more with you on the Full Moon Radio? Before the hour's up, Rip Magic. Also, Angelique Kidjo, a track that features Nile Rodgers of Sheik and Iza. This first song, though, is from an album that was recorded at Peter Gabriel's legendary Real World Studios. As a matter of fact, Brother Wallace recorded the album Electric Love alongside Dan Taylor of The Heavy. They spent over a decade developing songs together before the album was even announced. Enjoy You're the Man and keep it tuned in. I'll be back before you know it on The Main.

Rip Magic with Screwdark, bringing that block in my time with you to an end on the mainstream. We also heard Angelique Kidjo earlier in the set, and it was Brother Wallace from a debut album that was co-produced alongside Dan Taylor of The Heavy, and, as I was mentioning earlier, was recorded at Peter Gabriel's legendary Real World Studios. Some pretty cool stuff happening on Electric Love, and that was You're the Man getting us into the half. Thank you for joining me today. I look forward to the next chance we have to do just this, and I hope it's sooner than later. As you're probably already well aware, I broadcast 7 days a week, 3 hours a day, and there's an open invitation to join me from wherever you are, and there are a lot of ways to do just that. I particularly enjoy seeing all of the visitors from all across Ateno and Yowenzade, our beautiful Mother Earth. So join me again sooner than later, any way you can. And if you're a singer-songwriter, I invite you to get your tunes in for consideration as well by emailing them to me, to brett@mainstreamradio.net. Some of the best songs in the rotation have come through that very means, and I'm looking at you to get me your songs in next. In this final block is one from Turquoise Steel. That's the family band that's headed by Dene singer-songwriter John Harvey. Our second new addition for the hour, though, comes to us courtesy of folk singer Kate Victor. Released April 10th, enjoy The Gardener, and join me again sooner than later. You're listening to The Mainstream.

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making you decode it. Partners in Life and Purpose. The You and I was formed by indigenous hip-hop trailblazer, the Tarahumara descendant Artson, and Filipina Cuban-American MC She Rose. One of their newest singles is New Day, a great track to get us into this hour of listening. That's right, baby, here on the mainstream. I'm Brett Mabee, your host for the hour, and as always, I'm thankful you're well, and I hope there are good minds everywhere today. Stick around for details as to how you can get some of your groovy tunes in for consideration in the rotation. Looking at the playlist, we'll be hearing from Norwegian singer-songwriter Ira. Later on is Irish singer KT Tunstall with Suzy Quatro. We'll also enjoy a few Daptone Records label mates and a whole lot more, including Miss Grit and Mimi O'Bonswin in this block. We are, however, going to kick off this set with the legendary Abibio Sound Machine. Concert Archives list them having over 380 shows, and they have an outstanding reputation as one of the most electrifying global dance bands touring today. They always mix horns and synths, percussions, call and response type vocals into an ecstatic communal experience, which is why Return to Sender is the perfect song to get us back into our listening with on the mainstream.

Miss Grit's Mind Disaster on your new favorite show. Before that was Mimi O'Bonswin's Summoning from Fiddleheads and Ferns. We also heard Shima's Maitake, and it was Obibio Sound Machine's Return to Sender, a recent addition into the rotation and a perfect way to kick off that set. I'm Brett Mabee, and as always, you're welcome to give me a call for a number of different reasons. You don't gotta call it too often, but if you want to get a radio tag in or tell me how much you're enjoying the music, you can do that by giving me a call at 1-888-362-9970. Press 1 for the mainstream. If you're an indigenous artist looking for a feature on Gyno, that's option 2. Or for more information about the Full Moon Radio itself, press option 3. I look forward to hearing from you soon. Beth or

And before the hour's up, in this block, we'll be hearing one from Samantha Crane's latest album, but not before heading on over to Norway with Ira, an artist whose influences are as wide-ranging as Portishead and Deerhoof to Nirvana and Queens of the Stone Age, or even Jeff Buckley. Blending grunge, alt-rock, and atmospheric electronics, it's Honey, Do You See Me? From her, I'll stop when I'm done. Enjoy this set of music and don't go anywhere. There's plenty more yet still to come on the mainstream.

We already find ourselves at the halfway point of the hour, and as always, I'm Brett Mabee, your host for these sonic explorations, and a quick shout-out to friends who are dialed in to KXCR 90.7 FM in and around Florence, Oregon. 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I'll join you again after one from Anishinaabe singer-songwriter Graham Jones. We'll also be hearing from a couple of Adaptone Records label mates, the Womack Sisters and the Sacred Souls, before our time is officially through. We're going to be hearing from legendary rocker Susie Quatro and Irish sensation KT Tunstall, who literally became famous overnight as a last-minute TV substitution on Later with Jules Holland back in 2004. Best known for her track Suddenly I See, she's also a pioneer in some of the early looping techniques that really became mainstream in the late 2000s, early 2010s. Enjoy their collaboration, Good Kinda Hot, from the Face-to-Face release on the mainstream.

close to me. Perhaps there's nowhere else I will ever be. I'm wondering, yeah, it seems to me that there's nowhere else that I would rather be. And if I could be anywhere,

Graham Jones' latest single, Ashes, winding down my time with you this hour on the mainstream. We also heard Tyla's Tears, and it was Beth Orton's Waiting before that. And again, we kicked off the set with Susie Quattro and KT Tunstall's collaboration, Good Kinda Hot, from the award-winning 2023 Face to Face. 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If you're a singer-songwriter, I always want to hear from you as well, so submit your music physically to Brett Mabee, P.O. Box 252, Salamanca, New York, 14779, or email them to Brett at mainstreamradio.net. Red Earth and Rust before the hour's up. Also, Cherokee singer the Tewa, but first is a couple of Daptone Records label mates. We'll hear the latest from the Womack sisters before too long, but right now, it's These Sacred Souls and their 2026 single, Any Old Fool. Now, while the song did come out here in the springtime, it is worth noting that it was originally found from their recording sessions to their 2024 album, Got a Story to Tell. Be good to yourself and each other, and be good at it. And as always, keep on keeping on with the mainstream.

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Welcome to Swing Session. A recollection of the music and the music makers of the 1930s and 40s, the period we now call the swing era. And this swing session features the music of Cole Porter. The composers of the 1930s and 40s created the music that would become part of the essential repertoire of today's jazz and swing bands. Cole Porter was born in 1891 in Peru, Indiana. He studied violin and piano at an early age, graduated from Yale, and attended Harvard Law School. But it was music, not law, that was his passion, and after some modest beginnings in the tunesmith business during the 1920s, Porter began to hit his stride in 1929. For a Broadway show called Wake Up and Dream, he composed a hit called What Is This Thing Called Love? Tommy Dorsey, his trombone, and his orchestra perform.

What Is This Thing Called Love? Tommy Dorsey and his orchestra, and the vocal there by Connie Haynes. Here is the most famous song from a 1932 Porter score for the Broadway show The Gay Divorce. Benny Goodman and his orchestra play Night and Day.

Night and Day, Benny Goodman. Many musicologists consider the Broadway show Anything Goes Cole Porter's best score. It starred Ethel Merman and included such tunes as All Through the Night, Blow Gabriel Blow, You're the Top, and this tune, performed for us by Ella Fitzgerald, I Get a Kick Out of You.

In 1935, for the show Jubilee, Cole Porter wrote Just One of Those Things, Why Shouldn't I, and the longest popular song ever written, Begin the Begin, 108 measures long. 3 years later, thanks to Jerry Gray's arrangement and a young clarinet-playing bandleader named Artie Shaw, Begin the Begin became a swing-era standard.

And we're reviewing the musical standards created by composer Cole Porter in this edition of Swing Session. 1938 found a young Mary Martin in the lead of a new Cole Porter show called Leave It to Me. In later years, she would become the lead in South Pacific and Peter Pan, among other shows. But it was this tune that made her a star.

you're such a sweet millionaire. While tearing off a game of golf, I may make a play for the caddy. But when I do, I don't follow through, 'cause my heart belongs to Daddy. If I invite a boy some night to dine on my fine Finnan haddie, I just adore his asking for more, but my heart belongs to Daddy.

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I never dream of making the team, 'cause my heart belongs to Daddy.

0: Mary Martin, My Heart Belongs to Daddy. Cole Porter was equally adept at writing for Hollywood. He wrote the scores for the films Born to Dance and Rosalie in the 1930s. In the 1944 film Hollywood Canteen, Cole Porter resurrected a tune that was written and discarded in 1934. Well, it became a top 10 hit in 1944 and 45. Sammy Kaye and his orchestra perform Don't Fence Me In.
1: Oh, give me land.

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Can't

Don't ever fence me in. The 1948 Broadway production of Kiss Me, Kate had a run of over 1,000 performances, and it was a hit in Europe as well. Dinah Shore sings this top tune from 1949, So In Love.

Cole Porter died in 1964. He was 73 years old. But we are still dancing to his music.

Woody Herman, his clarinet and his orchestra, wrapped up our tribute to Cole Porter with a 1944 recording of a tune from a 1936 movie, Born to Dance, I've Got You Under My Skin. This is Gene Krupa, his drum set and his orchestra from 1945. Leave Us Leap.

Gene Krupa, his drums and his orchestra, with Leave Us Sleep. Les Brown and his band of renown had many singers during its career. Ralph Young, Betty Bonney, Butch Stone, Gordon Drake, Eileen Wilson, and others. But none of them better known than the young lady who steps up to the microphone at this moment to sing Day by Day with the Les Brown Orchestra, Doris Day.

In the 1940s, as you know, records were produced with one song on each side. And in the 40s, Vaughn Monroe was asked to record a song called Rum and Coca-Cola. And then they tried to find a song for the other side. Well, it turns out the song on the second side went on to become a smash hit. Rum and Coca-Cola didn't do that well for Vaughn Monroe, but this one did. It's called There, I've Said It Again.

In a more sentimental mood, Russ Morgan, his trombone, his orchestra, music in the Morgan manner, bring us your Nobody Till Somebody Loves You.

Next, Kay Kaiser and his orchestra bring us a piece of music written by the man who gave us Stardust, Hoagy Carmichael. Harry Babbitt and Ginny Simms team up to give us Two Sleepy People.

Good to have you along for this musical excursion into the 1930s and 40s. Perhaps you'll join us again. I'm Bill Burkhart for Swing Sessions.

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0: Good morning, and you're listening to Daybreak on WTIP North Shore Community Radio. My name is Josh Hinke, and it is Wednesday, June 10th. And it is a hazy, foggy day out there for those of you who are on the road or just walking. It kind of crept up on me as I was driving into the station today, as I was coming up the hill on 61, and just suddenly my windows started fogging up. I had real low visibility, so just be careful as you're going out there. Actually has it listed as haze here in the station. I think that's probably a good descriptor for it, is like haze, hazy. With currently sitting at 57 here at the station with a high of 65 and a 91% chance of precipitation today. Expected thunderstorms, it looks like. The low of 56 and a wind coming in from the east. Checking in with the National Weather Service. Currently sitting at 42, the high of 56 today for the Bay of Grand Marais. Showers and the thunderstorms are likely, and then showers and possibly a thunderstorm after 5 p.m., so a little bit off and on throughout the day. Patchy, dense fog between 10 a.m. and 11 a.m. It looks like it's kind of already here. And a high near 56, breezy with an east wind of 10 to 15 miles per hour with gusts as high as 20 miles per hour. The chance of precipitation is about 80%. New rainfall amounts between a quarter and a half inch possible, so wet rain throughout the day, and like I said, those thunderstorms, and that's going to keep going into the night. Showers and thunderstorms tonight, mainly before 11 p.m. Patchy fog between 1 and 2 a.m. The low around 46, light and variable wind becoming west about 5 to 10 miles per hour after midnight, but the wind gusts could get up to 20 miles per hour. Again, that chance of precipitation tonight is going to be at 80% still, so that rain is just going to keep going, and about another quarter to a half inch is possible tonight, so really, we're expecting that wet weather to stick around. Looking out the airport, sitting at 61 right now with a high of 72, and that humidity is at 100%. So even when those temperatures are a little bit lower, it's going to be sticky, it's going to be muggy, and we're just waiting for those thunderstorms to maybe suck some of that moisture out of the air. Chance for showers and thunderstorms, then thunderstorms, all that before 4 p.m., a high near 72 with the southwest wind 5 to 10 miles per hour and gusts up to 20. Again, that chance of precipitation still sitting at about 80%. And that rain might just linger around into Thursday, Thursday night, and maybe kind of into Friday, and we'll see what the weekend holds. But we'll kind of tackle that stuff as we get a little bit later on. But I'm really seeing chances of showers. Obviously, we're going to get some storms today, but it looks like it's just going to stick around through Thursday and Friday. So stay dry, make sure you're doing indoor stuff, and don't get caught out there in some of those big thunderstorms that might be coming our way. Looking in around the county, we're currently sitting at about 52 at Grand Portage, 41 in Hovland. Again, it depends upon how close to the shore you are. Lutzen, about 58, 54 in Tofte, 63 out at Devil Track Lake. And 65, it gets hotter as we get into the get up the Gunflint. 65 currently at Poplar. What do we got here at Loon Lake? 66, 68 at Gunflint Lake. And I think just the, kind of the further you get, the hotter it's going to get, the muggier it's going to get. And those showers are really going to roll in pretty hot and heavy throughout the day. Let's check in with our correspondents from around the county. Mike in Upper Crawfield says 57 degrees, humidity reads 99%, no wind or rain yet this morning. And there does come a point in the summer where the humidity is just like constantly stuck in the upper 90s. But usually since it's a little bit cooler, it doesn't feel quite so bad. But I think we might really feel it today, especially if you're kind of out and about in between these thunderstorms. It's going to feel a lot like there's a lot of moisture in the air. Mary Brisland says, another muggy morning. It's 57 degrees in Lutzen and 97% humidity. There is a breeze and, of course, the fog. It is not a good golf day. I would say this is probably true, Mary. Rain is on the way. One new flower for me was the forget-me-not, and one new moth was the spear mark. He is cute and little and black and white. Happy Wednesday, Mary. Yeah, Mary, I don't think it's going to be a good golf day. I think we are going to just have a ton of rain and thunderstorms rolling in. I mowed my lawn yesterday because I kind of thought that this might be happening. And so it looks like it's just going to be a wet couple days. And hopefully we dry out for the weekend and it gets a little bit nicer. We have a good show for you today. We'll hear about the Nature Conservancy tree planting. That's from Chuck Olson. And the second half of the show, we'll hear from Jay DeCoo about ongoing projects for county towers. Callie Hawkins has that one. And of course, we'll get to all the latest local, state, and national news. All that and more coming up on Daybreak this morning. But first, programming on WTIP is supported in part by Ampers, a network of independent public radio stations throughout the state of Minnesota. 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And we will get to some regional headlines next.
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2: With headlines from around the state, I'm Zan Holston. It's been 1 year since former Minnesota House Speaker Melissa Hortman's last day at work inside the state capitol. The legislature was called to a special session on June 9th and 10th to finish the budget and other major bills in order to avoid a partial government shutdown on July 1st. Representative Jenny Claiborne remembers how former Speaker Hortman always encouraged her colleagues and how she started the special session that morning.
3: She just looked at us and said, it's going to be a good day. We're going to get the work of the people of Minnesota done. And she was excited. We were going to be able to pass a budget and get the work done.
2: Representative Claiborne says that was the last day that Speaker Emerita and DFL leader Melissa Hortman worked in the Minnesota Capitol building. In the early morning hours of June 14th, a gunman shot and killed Hortman, her husband, and the family dog. The suspect then shot and severely wounded Senator John Hoffman and his wife in their home. Federal prosecutors announced they won't pursue the death penalty for Vance Belter, the man accused of murdering the Hortmans and attempting to murder the Hoffmans. The Justice Department says the death penalty is not an option because the charges do not qualify under current federal case law. No trial date has been set. To recognize the anniversary of last year's tragic events, we'll have a series of special reports next week to explore the legacy that Speaker Hortman left, the rise in political violence, and the changes the shootings prompted in and around our state capitol. After months of tense negotiations, one of the state's largest healthcare partnerships is moving forward. The University of Minnesota, Fairview, and M Physicians have agreed to a new 10-year deal. The long-held partnership serves patients in every Minnesota county, about 1.2 million people a year, and supports the University of Minnesota's medical school, which trains about 70% of Minnesota doctors. Under the deal, Fairview will invest $1 billion in university medical facilities over the next 10 years and spend $50 million a year on the medical schools, while M Physicians will remain the sole practicing group. The deal also means phasing out the M Health Fairview brand and renaming four medical centers. The agreements still need board approval. A South Metro woman detained on her way to work days before scheduled ovarian cyst surgery is now out of ICE custody. Andrea Pedro Francisco is a 23-year-old asylum seeker from Guatemala who had been living in Burnsville. Her attorneys and some Minnesota lawmakers say she was detained February 5th during Operation Metro Surge, then sent to El Paso, Texas. Her surgery was set for February 11th. Senator Tina Smith's office pushed for her release and says Pedro Francisco has no criminal record and came to the U.S. seeking asylum. ICE has not publicly commented on her release. A real estate broker accused of tricking people into bad deals is on trial this week. The state attorney general's office says broker and business owner Chadwick Bankin targeted Somali and East African Muslim buyers with deceptive or fraudulent real estate contracts marketed as compliant with Islamic financial teachings. He's accused of deceptive practices, consumer fraud, and religious discrimination. The AG's office says Bankin's loan contracts included hidden costs, balloon payments, and worse terms than non-Muslim buyers received. Because it's a civil case, Bankin does not face prison time. He continues to deny any wrongdoing, and the trial continues this week. Meanwhile, in northern Minnesota, Red Lake Nation is making its first public statement about the Roseau pilot whose plane was seized after an emergency landing. In a lengthy statement on Facebook, the tribe says Darren Smedsmo was trespassing when he landed on tribal land last October, but tribal prosecutors decided not to charge him. The tribe says it returned the plane June 4th and denies claims the Federal Aviation Administration threatened legal action to force its return. And finally, Minnesota ranks among top states in the nation helping households with kids escape poverty. But findings from the latest Annie E. Casey Foundation's Kid Count data book reveal education results are struggling to recover to pre-pandemic levels. The national research shows Minnesota ranks second in the nation for economic security. The Casey Foundation's Leslie Boissiere says students' achievement concerns are a big reason why policymakers can't let up in making sure kids have access to basic needs.
4: If a child is hungry or if they're in an unstable housing situation, it's difficult for them to focus in school.
2: The foundation says education results have declined in nearly every state since 2019. For North Star Stories, I'm Zan Holston.
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time is 7:15, and you're listening to Daybreak on WTIP, North Shore Community Radio. Two individuals were arrested by U.S. Border Patrol agents on Monday, June 8th, following a traffic stop near Grand Marais. Border Patrol agents conducted a license plate check on a vehicle that was flagged in connection with an overstayed visa, according to the Cook County Sheriff's Office. Agents then stopped the vehicle and took both occupants into custody. The driver was arrested for overstaying a visa, while the passenger was arrested for being out of visa status, the Cook County Sheriff's Office said in a Tuesday news release. The Sheriff's Office said they were advised that no ICE agents are currently working in Cook County. Sheriff's Office said there is no further information available at this time. WTIP has requested additional information from Cook County Sheriff's Office regarding the arrests. WTIP has also requested additional information from the U.S. Border Patrol regarding the arrests. Arrowhead Indivisible organized a protest along Highway 61 in front of Java Moose on Tuesday evening in response to the arrests. Protesters flanked Wisconsin Street entrance, holding signs opposing ICE activity. And the Duluth News Tribune reports that while efforts to realign the school district's budget in light of a $4 million deficit have been underway for months now, the district announced last week it would also be making cuts due to a loss of aid from federal and state revenue sources. The last several years have seen steep decreases in federal aid for the district, dropping 47% from $24.5 million in 2022 amid COVID relief funding. The $12.8 million received in federal aid for 2025-2026 accounted for just under 7%.

0: free and reduced meals. Title I makes up the bulk of the district's title revenue. Eligible districts and schools are determined largely by the poverty rate, with a minimum of 40% of students identifying as low income. As a whole, the Duluth School District tends to fall close to that 40% mark. District-wide, about 39% of students qualified for free and reduced meals this year, down from 43% in 2023. The Minnesota Star Tribune reports that Southern Minnesota is mourning the highway death of Todd, a black bear whose roaming made him an overnight internet sensation with businesses from Austin to Mason City, Iowa, that affectionately blended him into various settings. Todd met his fate about 5:45 a.m. Sunday on Interstate 90, a few miles east of Albert Lea, said State Patrol Sergeant Troy Christensen. About 15 miles from the crash scene, police in Austin said that photos they have seen and incident's location leave them confident that Todd was the bear that was struck. Sightings of the bear popping up on May 31st, and because the bear spent most of his day in Todd Park, the nickname took hold, Austin police explained the next day. Citizens and businesses have been busy on Facebook and social media, not only tracking Todd's travels on both sides of the Minnesota-Iowa border, but also photoshopping this apparently smarter-than-the-average bear into various endearing scenes. Todd was dropped in behind the wheel of a Tesla, shopping for jewelry, getting a trim at the local barber, eating ice cream, and portrayed as the Austin Police Department's newest recruit. The State Department of Natural Resources was called in and arranged for the bear to be taken from the scene, Christensen said. The no-fee permit allows the individual, who the DNR has not identified, to pick up the carcass and do with it as they wish. The DNR gets permit requests from drivers who hit wildlife and from people who come across them on the side of the road, Albert says. According to the Duluth News Tribune, thanks to a grant from the Minnesota State Arts Board, Cindy Hafner of rural Rose City, Minnesota, was able to launch the new Barn Quilt Trail in Douglas County. On Monday, June 1st, Painted Pathways officially opened to the public. A quilt barn is a board that has been hand-painted in a single quilt pattern and then attached to a barn, some other type of building, or can be freestanding. The pattern can represent something meaningful to the owner, be taken from a family quilt, represent the property's history, or even be a whimsical pattern created by family and friends. With the grant, though, came the stipulation that the barn quilt must be visible from a tarred public road. Hafner said there are other quilt barns in Douglas County, but they're not officially listed on the trail because they are on a gravel road or not highly visible. She said most of the quilt barns are on private property and visitors should be respectful of landowners and only view them from public roads. Pictures are allowed and encouraged. There are barn quilts all over the United States, said Hafner, directing readers to barnquiltinfo.com for trail maps. After clicking on Minnesota, a map of all 87 counties will pop up, and if county is yellow, it means there is a barn quilt trail. And we'll get to another story from Minnesota News Connection next.
1: The U.S. Senate later this summer is expected to dig deeper into the next farm bill following House approval back in April. A Minnesota farmer hopes politics stay out of the final push and fairness for non-corporate operations is a priority. James Connie is a dairy farmer from Renville County who recently traveled to Washington, D.C. to push for certain provisions in the sprawling agricultural policy. He says the process in recent years has become so fraught with partisan approaches that smaller, independent operations like his are left fighting for scraps.
2: We're just playing whack-a-mole. We're just trying to bat down the biggest of the problems and to support maybe one or two things that we can add to the farm bill that would be a positive.
1: In the Senate version, he'd like to see language that compels federal agencies to enforce existing antitrust rules covering agriculture. He and like-minded farmers also want mandatory country of origin labeling for beef. In defending their version, House Republicans say it bolsters risk management for food producers, supports rural communities, and addresses foreign investment in U.S. farmland. In last year's One Big Beautiful Bill Act, congressional Republicans addressed other elements of the farm bill, including controversial changes to the Supplemental Nutrition Assistance Program. Moves were also made related to conservation funding. Ani says work is still needed to get healthy land management support in the right hands.
2: There is simply not enough funding for the amount of demand. You need to have caps on what people can get under some of those programs, because that is possible.

0: part of what's funding the concentration in agriculture.
1: He admits it might be a lofty goal, but Connie also wishes Congress would get to the bottom of the health insurance affordability crisis in farming communities. The chair of the Senate Ag Committee said this week that activity on the farm bill could gain steam after the July 4th holiday. This is Mike Moen for Minnesota News Connection.
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Volunteer programmers bring their unique perspectives and talents to create our programming. 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

0: time is 7:22. You're listening to Daybreak on WTIP North Shore Community Radio. And we'll get to our first story of the show today. Chuck Olson reached out to the Nature Conservancy about their tree planting. We'll check in with them next.
1: In May of 2025, unseasonably warm temperatures combined with drought conditions and strong winds set the stage for intense wildfires in northern Minnesota. The Jenkins Creek Fire and nearby Camp House Fire started within a day of each other and together destroyed around 150 structures and affected nearly 30,000 acres of land between Brimson and Hoyt Lakes. One year later, crews from the Nature Conservancy, Minnesota DNR, and other partner agencies are planting thousands of seedlings to help restore a diverse and resilient future forest. WTIP spoke with Chris Dunham and Laura Slavsky from the Nature Conservancy about the reforestation effort.
2: We are in the footprint of the Jenkins Creek Fire, which happened last year, really changed the face of the landscape up here. Homes were lost, cabins were lost. It was really a scary time. So we're here a year later now, working on the story of the future forests, starting with planting some trees.
3: Right where we are standing, we already have done some things. So if we're just thinking of in the burn in general, there's a lot of standing dead trees. A logger was able to come in and cut and chip the dead trees. And then the chips were hauled down to Duluth for biofuel to Minnesota Power, and it was used to make electricity. Over time, forest would come back. It would probably be primarily aspen and quick early successional species, and not nearly as much pine as there would have been out here. So today specifically, we're planting some black spruce in some lower areas, but we've also, within the burn scar, planting various pines and some birch throughout the landscape so that we can get that species diversity back, and the next generation of forest will be more of that mix that we would expect to see if there hadn't been a big fire. There's lots of benefits to diverse forests. I think the biggest one is forests are experiencing a lot of change, and those changes come from a bunch of different places. So fire is one example. There's also more warmer temperatures and drought. Stressed trees are getting eaten by different types of insects. And so when you have more than one tree species, they have a better chance of staying a forest and providing all the different services that we think of cleaning our water, providing habitat for animals, having timber for products, just the mix of what we hope to have from our forests. It's preferred to get the trees planted before everything gets green and leafed out. That gives the trees a chance to kind of get settled, leaf out themselves, break their dormancy. So all these trees have been frozen over the winter. Now they're going to be in the ground to their new homes, and they'll be able to grow over the season. And in the fall, they'll start to harden off and get ready for winter. So that's why we're kind of planting in the spring and why we're planting at this time of year. It's actually pretty incredible to think of the number of hands that touch these trees. So from seed to nursery to storage to the tree cooler where they get stored temporarily before coming out to a site like this, and then into the crew's hands and planted into the ground. There's a lot of people that play a role in this story of getting trees planted.
2: We had St. Louis County folks and Lake County folks involved. We just worked together so well, and a lot of that has come from just how do we deal with another wind event or another insect outbreak like spruce budworm. The challenges have become greater, but I think the strength of our partnership and the way that we're kind of geared up to work together on these projects is really impressive, and I'm just hopeful that that will stand up to the challenge, and that'll be something that helps us to work across big acres at a scale that can make a difference.
4: My name is Corey Scurriance. I'm a forester with Minnesota DNR Division of Forestry out of Eveleth. This area is up in the north end of the Jenkins Creek Fire, an area that burned pretty hot. We're here today and we're actually focusing on the lower ground areas, and we're planting black spruce, which is not something we conventionally do. We typically would aerial seed it. The Nature Conservancy, in partnership with them, they had spruce available. A lot of the moss has been removed from the fire, so we're just gonna get trees in the ground right away since they were available. A lot of these stands of timber in here were a mix of pine and aspen. Just looking at trying to diversify our land base now that we've kind of got a reset here with the fire.
5: What are the benefits of having that diversity?
4: So it's good for insect and disease issues in the future. If you diversify your land base, it's good for wildlife, diverse timber markets. You know, there's not always great timber markets for every species all at the same time. So it's just good across the board for a wide range of benefits. There's a mix of Forest Service land in here, St. Louis County land, DNR state land, and then there are a few scattered 40s in and around this area, but the bulk of the land base here is government-owned land of one entity or another. It makes it nice for larger projects like this. We can collaborate across boundaries, and contractors are able to capitalize on more acres of management, whether they're logging contractors or site prep contractors. It makes the dollar go a little farther. And in partnership with the Nature Conservancy, they're really the driver of a lot of this work.
3: The crew walked back with their empty bags, and they get them loaded into their bags and onto their backs, which once that's on their backs, that's at least a 40-pound bag. And they take their planting tool, and they're hiking right back out there to start planting the next load. So once we get there, it'll be wet, mucky, rocky. It's kind of tough terrain out here for tree planting. It's definitely not the easiest of planting, but it's important to get these trees back out on the landscape. So that's what we'll be seeing. Within the Brimson complex, so Camp House and Jenkins Creek fires, this spring with all of our partners, we're planting just over 260,000 seedlings on 300 acres, or 303 acres is the exact total. And then for just talking beyond the fire, for our tree planting with all of our partners this spring across northern Minnesota, we're planting 3.2 million seedlings.
2: The Nature Conservancy we're a large conservation organization that works globally, but Minnesota's forests have a role to play in slowing that biodiversity loss that we're seeing across the world, really. Our habitats here are super important. We have large connected landscapes still. We do have resilient forests because of where we're at in northern Minnesota and because of Lake Superior. So our forests have an important role to play in staying resilient as climate change continues to affect our forests. We kind of feel like we're out here, you know, enjoying the boundary waters of the Superior National Forest, but when we step back and look at even a global context, like, this is a very important place.
1: For WTIP, I'm Chuck Olson.
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0: time is 7:31, and you're listening to Daybreak on WTIP North Shore Community Radio. Adding into the weather report from this morning, the National Weather Service has issued a few hazardous outlooks for Cook County. Dense fog is going to linger this morning near Lake Superior, and there are dense fog advisories in effect through the mid-morning. And as I was saying, those thunderstorms are coming in. They might grow to severe thunderstorms. Severe thunderstorms may linger through the mid-morning with damaging wind gusts as the primary threat. And a second round of scattered, numerous severe storms are expected this afternoon and evening, damaging to significant wind gusts, large to very large hail, tornadoes, and localized heavy rain are the storm threats. And then we might see some of those isolated, non-severe storms possible on Thursday and Friday. But again, those are just some advisories from the National Weather Service as you're planning your day today. Be ready for some of that severe weather to strike. We'll get some more headlines from around the state. From the Minnesota Star Tribune, roughly 30 people crowded the sidewalk of Blaisdell Avenue north of West Lake Street on a recent afternoon in Minneapolis. Some smoked substances out of folded aluminum foil and glass pipes, while others simply chatted with friends. A year after the city cleared this former encampment, many neighbors say livability and safety concerns connected to the site have persisted, but the people who gather there argue the site continues to serve as one of the few places unhoused people and those struggling with substance abuse can gather without being hassled by police. Abbas Mohammed, who manages the Park Square condominiums, says it's been an unsettling headache for his residents in his 128-unit complex that's home to many low-income families with young children. Sometimes people using fentanyl will trespass into the building and leave burn marks on the apartment doors from smoking drugs up against the wood, he said, adding that it's been a struggle to get a timely police response. Those who congregate on Blaisdell said in interviews with the Minnesota Star Tribune they understand the frustrations of homeowners and businesses, but they also rejected the notion that everyone who uses drugs at the site is a problem. According to NPR, a line of severe thunderstorms raced across Minnesota overnight, bringing wind gusts of more than 80 miles per hour and knocking out power to thousands of homes and businesses. More severe storms are possible Wednesday afternoon and evening, especially across eastern Minnesota and into western Wisconsin. Forecasts can be found on NPR Weather Updraft blog. The first round of developed over the Dakotas and Nebraska late Tuesday and congealed into a line of severe storms that reached the Twin Cities around 3 a.m. Part of western Minnesota were especially hit hard. A weather station near Marietta recorded a wind gust of 83 miles per hour just after 1 a.m. Other gusts reported by the National Weather Service included 78 near Madison, 74 near Glenwood, 72 miles per hour near Chiquico, and 62 miles per hour near Dilworth, Sabin, and Parker's Prairie. As of 5 a.m., Minnesota utilities were reporting more than 70,000 customers without power. Ahead of the storms, Xcel Energy said it had crews ready to respond to downed lines. The utility reminded people to stay away from downed or sagging power lines and to always assume an electric line, even one on the ground, is energized and dangerous. After the early morning storms, a break is expected midday before more storms develop in the afternoon, which could also be severe. Storms are forming as a cold front collides with hot, humid air across the region. The Star Tribune reports that Vice President J.D. Vance is asking the Department of Justice to launch a criminal investigation into Minnesota leaders accused of failing to stop fraud in the state's social services programs. A report from Republican-led House Oversight Committee this week alleged that senior officials in Governor Tim Walz and Attorney General Keith Ellison's office knew about fraud concerns as early as 2019 and at least two state agencies, but did nothing to halt payments to suspicious providers. Vance said in a letter to the Assistant Attorney General of the DOJ's National Fraud Enforcement Division that the committee's allegations raise issues that the division should immediately investigate. It's not clear what laws would apply in this case, which comes amid a flurry of political pressure on Minnesota. In a statement, Ellison called Vance's move a political stunt. Ellison also said the Oversight Committee's report was unfounded. Walz's office pointed to the governor's March testimony to the committee in which he laid out what his administration has done to fight fraud. Vance claimed since the creation of Trump's fraud task force in March, the group has uncovered billions of dollars in fraud against the taxpayers. Vance leads the fraud task force that reportedly that reports directly to Trump, while the DOJ's National Fraud Enforcement Division he's referred the allegations to for criminal investigation supports the vice president's task force, according to the Justice Department. It's unclear whether Vance has referred officials from other states accused of not properly handling allegations of fraud or criminal investigation. His office could not immediately be reached for comment to clarify. From NPR, a state administrative law judge ruled Monday that a rural electric cooperative cannot cut power to a tribal casino in western Minnesota over the tribe's decision to build a large solar array. The finding could reshape how electric cooperatives across Minnesota treat customers who want to generate their own electricity. Administrative law judge Joseph Meyer found that Minnesota Valley Cooperative Light and Power Association's own board policy does not prohibit behind-the-meter solar systems or systems designed to keep all generated power on site with exporting to the grid. Any disconnection would impose a punishment for operating such a system, Meyer wrote, would unlawfully violate Minnesota Valley Cooperative Light and Power Association's obligation to provide service. Attorneys for the Upper Sioux community have not responded to a request for comment. The ruling is the latest development in a nearly two-year dispute between the Upper Sioux community and its electric cooperative. In 2024, the tribe built a 2.5-megawatt solar array next to the Prairie Edge Casino Resort outside Granite Falls to offset about 30% of the casino's electricity costs. The casino is the tribe's primary source of revenue, funding, housing, healthcare, schools, and tribal police. In November 2024, Minnesota Valley Cooperative Light and Power Association sent the tribe a letter threatening to cut off the casino's power if the tribe turned the system on. The cooperative argued its board policy limits members to solar projects smaller than 40 kilowatts and that the tribe's array, which is more than 60 times that size, would violate that rule. The tribe filed a formal complaint with the Public Utilities Commission in May 2025. In August, the commission found the threat alarming to refer the case to the Court of Administrative Hearings. And we will get to some more political news next.
1: Welcome to 2026 Talks, where we're following our democracy in historic times.
2: It's been pretty clear to all of us that Republicans are laying the groundwork to do anything, and they will say anything to hold power.
1: California Democratic Congressman Pete Aguilar says President Donald Trump's baseless claims of voter fraud in the California primary are another example of looking for a reason to challenge the midterm results. The state takes a long time to count millions of mail-in ballots and more Republicans tend to vote in person. That creates what's called a red mirage, the illusion that GOP candidates are doing better than they are. But right-wing lawmakers, social media figures, and even some Justice Department officials are repeating Trump's charges. And in fact, after a week of counting ballots, Fox News commentator Steve Hilton edged out billionaire environmentalist Tom Steyer to face former State Attorney General Xavier Becerra in the race for California governor. The White House is also working to move forward with Trump's executive order restricting mail-in voting nationally. In keeping with the order, the Postal Service is proposing states be required to submit voter lists before mailing ballots, and Homeland Security wants states to create databases of all voting-age citizens. Despite numerous lawsuits, often described as likely to succeed, a federal judge declined to stop the moves. The U.S. Supreme Court says Alabama can use a congressional map which federal courts twice considered discriminatory to black voters. Alabama will have only one majority black district out of seven, even though blacks make up more than a quarter of the population. Jaton Bosby-Gilchrist with the ACLU of Alabama says they've seen this before, and they can't rely on courts to protect their rights.
3: Historically, the courts have never given black Alabamians, black Southerners, their freedom, and so we cannot allow the court to dictate our freedom now. What we need to continue doing that we've already been doing is mobilizing folks, ensuring people are getting to the polls, and ensuring that they are informed.
1: The House approved a $70 billion budget reconciliation bill, sending to Trump's desk enough funding for ICE and the Border Patrol to carry out his immigration agenda until the end of his term. Democrats were unable to include popular reforms to how immigration enforcement is carried out, demanded after ICE killed two protesters in Minneapolis. Speaker Mike Johnson says this bill's passage is good news for everyone, except them.
4: They gained absolutely nothing from their reckless crusade to return our country to open borders and unfettered mass migration.
1: Senate Republicans say they're frustrated by Democrats blocking reauthorization for FISA Section 702. For two decades, it's allowed spy agencies to collect communications between U.S. residents and foreigners without a warrant. Democrats want to keep mortgage regulator Bill Pulte from becoming the acting National Intelligence Director. Senate Majority Leader John Thune has said, quote, we don't need a weaponized Director of National Intelligence, but warns against letting 702 lapse.
5: The Section 702 program will go dark. America's enemies, however, will not. They will continue working against the United States, whether that's conducting cyber attacks, planning terrorist activity, or trafficking fentanyl and other deadly drugs into our country.
1: I'm Edwin J. Vieira for Pacifica Network and Public News Service.

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0: time is 7:42 and you're listening to Daybreak on WTIP North Shore Community Radio. Next, we'll be hearing from Callie Hawkins, who sat down with Jay DeCoux about the County Tower ongoing projects. We'll listen to them next.
1: Joining me now is Jay DeCoux, the county's radio communications analyst, to talk about a few county-related topics. Thanks, Jay, for speaking with us here at WTIP.
2: No problem.
1: During a recent Cook County Board of Commissioners meeting, you provided an update on an ongoing process between the county and the National Oceanic and Atmospheric Administration, or NOAA, regarding the Gunflint Weather Station. Jay, can you start by explaining just a brief history of the Gunflint Weather Station and what's been the county's role throughout the years?
2: So the NOAA stations are dictated by the government, by the National Weather Service. They decide where it's important to have this information available to people who live in the area. The only real station that we have right now that's not along the shore is at Bogus Lake, and that covers a significant portion of the county, but it doesn't reach up the trail very far. So following the 1999 blowdown event in the Boundary Waters, Sheriff Wirt at the time, he decided that it was a bad idea for there not to be early warning and weather available to people who are in the Boundary Waters. So he approached the National Weather Service and said, hey, we need a station up here. And they said no. And they said, it's not mission critical. There's not the density of people. It's not, you know, the recreational use isn't something that we worry about. So then Sheriff Wirt said, well, that's not good enough. I'm going to do it myself. And so he got a license to do a weather station at Gunflint Lake and used the signal feed from Bogus to make that station basically a repeater. Now, that was great because people could tune in, they could find out what was going on when they were far out into the Boundary Waters, et cetera, et cetera. However, the information off of that was coming from Bogus, and the information from Bogus was more appropriate for along the shore than it was for inland. So in the last couple of years, I approached the National Weather Service again and said, hey, the county still owns this. The county is supposed to maintain this. We don't have the tools nor the equipment to really maintain this station, this radio station. So we would like to give this back to you. And they said, yes, this is mission critical. This is important. So a lot can change in 25 years. But they said they would take it back. And that started a very long process of getting resolutions from the Sheriff's Department and getting agreement from the National Weather Service. And we finally worked out the agreement. So the meeting on the 26th, we were able to have that signed and executed. So that means that the station will remain. The station is actually going to be an independent station now with information that is based on the weather at Gunflint Lake, instead of being a repeat from Bogus. So it's going to be better information too. And then it will be fully maintained by the National Weather Service. They're going to be upgrading all the equipment and they're going to be creating a weather station for that location so that the information will be more accurate.
1: Okay. Yeah. And you talked a little bit about the terms and conditions in the updated lease agreement. So can you walk us through what are some of those updated terms and conditions? What are the county's responsibilities moving forward?
2: County's responsibilities are largely to maintain access. And so we have to make sure that they have 24/7 access to the location, to the enclosure. We do that anyway, because it's the site up at Gunflint is a MnDOT armor site. It's what all of our public safety radios run off of as well. So the access to that site is 24/7 already. We also are not charging them anything for having their stuff on the tower, because this is a public service. And that is the precedent that was set from before we started having towers, that public service and public safety would not be charged a fee for using tower space.
1: And I'm curious, how does the new lease agreement and terms change or maybe alter any costs that the county would be responsible for? Would you anticipate a reduction in costs for any of the maintenance or maybe staff time that are associated with ongoing maintenance or required tasks?
2: The incidental expenses are something different from the ongoing expenses. So in the past, when the equipment would stop working, the county had to figure out how to make it work again. And so those expenses would be significant because we would have to find a contractor who understands how that repeater works and get them up here with the appropriate parts. Now, this didn't happen very much over the the 25 years that the county owned it. But when it did, it was pretty expensive. So right now, the only expenses that we will have for this site is that, you know, a little bit of electricity is pretty much it. And that's the only responsibility that we have.
1: And then you talked about during the meeting that the upgrade equipment would serve a broader area. Is there a geographic scope of that broader area with this new upgraded equipment for that?
2: It's a tricky spot because we're not technically supposed to broadcast into Canada. And so the antennas are kind of pointing towards the Minnesota side of the border instead of the Canada side of the border. But along the border into the boundary waters, all the way past the end of the trail into, you know, the Saginaw area should all be covered by this, because this is a VHF radio signal. It travels a long distance.
1: All right. Well, Jay, any other information related to the county or towers for some ongoing projects that you would like to share?
2: Well, the county is working, this summer the county is working on two major tower replacement projects. One at the Honeymoon Mountain Tower off of the Honeymoon Trail, and the other at the Bogus Lake Tower off of Trout Lake Road. These are very old towers. They were purchased by the county for, I believe, $1. But they were purchased for $1, and they've served as significant backbones for the emergency service radio system. However, they are aged out, and they are consistently failing inspections. And so we need to get those replaced to continue using those locations as hubs for the radio system. So we're not changing heights. We're not changing locations. The new towers are going to be modern towers with better capacity that are going to be located right next to the existing towers. But because we're doing that, we're going to need to do some road improvements to get all the big equipment and everything up to these sites, because they are in pretty rural areas. So we approached the Forest Service to see if we could use some of their dirt from some of their pits. And the Highway Department has a policy that we worked on last year that says that we will do Band-Aid work on these roads to make sure that they are accessible. And we're finishing up all the details for that, but it's looking pretty good. I think we'll be able to improve access and get these tower projects done this summer. And that'll result in a safer, more consistent signal for the public safety's network.
1: All right. Well, we've been speaking with Jay Decoux, the county's radio communications analyst. Thank you very much, Jay.
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0: time is 7:51 and you're listening to Daybreak on WTIP, North Shore Community Radio. Thanks to Jay DeCou and Callie Hawkins for that piece on the County Tower ongoing projects and some interesting history on how that tower project got a little bit started and getting information to people in the Boundary Waters. That's interesting to hear. We'll get to a couple more stories from around the region and climate connections before we let you go today. We'll hear those stories next.
1: For KAXE News, I'm Chelsea Perkins with the Up North Report. A man shot on Monday in Fauston died on Tuesday morning of a gunshot wound. Larissa Donovan has more.
2: The Polk County Sheriff's Office reported the victim was identified as 31-year-old T.J. Alvarez of Fauston by the Cass County, North Dakota coroner. A 22-year-old Fauston man was arrested Monday without incident and is being held at the Northwest Regional Correctional Center in Crookston with formal charges pending. The Fauston Police Department responded to an apartment complex about 3:20 p.m. Monday after a 911 call of a disturbance involving a gun. Police say they learned Alvarez was shot in an apartment and transported by a private party to Essentia Health Fauston Hospital. He was later transferred by air to Fargo. This remains an active investigation. The Fauston PD are also being assisted by the Bureau of Criminal Apprehension, DNR, and State Patrol. Larissa Donovan, KAXE News.
1: A 47-year-old man who appeared to be attempting to help a dog in the water has died in an apparent drowning Sunday. The incident occurred in a rural Aiken County lake. The Aiken County Sheriff's Office received a 911 call about 12:30 p.m. from a neighbor on Gun Lake who heard calls for help and saw a person struggling in the water. Other neighbors were summoned to help and found an unoccupied boat. After about 15 minutes of searching from a personal watercraft, they found the man, later identified as Randy Benson of Isanti, slightly submerged in the water. Benson was brought to shore where CPR was immediately started and continued until emergency medical services and law enforcement arrived. Despite those efforts, Benson could not be revived and was pronounced dead at the scene. The sheriff's office reports Benson was staying at a cabin at the time of the incident. The dog survived. An operating levy will appear on this fall's election ballot for voters in the Brainerd School District. The Brainerd Dispatch reports the school board voted 4-1 on Monday night to place the levy on the ballot. Outgoing Superintendent Peter Grant noted school districts are the only local governments that have to go to the voters to increase their tax levies.
3: And this really comes down to a really simple question. Are the taxpayers of the District of Brainerd willing to increase their taxes to fund the district with more operating dollars?
1: Brainerd is among the dwindling number of school districts in the state that do not have a voter-approved operating levy to increase revenue. Funds collected can be used for any operational expenses in the district. The district faces a continued budget shortfall and will need to take action to reduce expenses either way. Incoming Superintendent Chip Rankin has already presented a plan which includes potentially closing an elementary school, moving the Brainerd Learning Center program, and selling the Learning Center building. Administrative staffing cuts and an early retirement option for educators are also on tap. Board member Randy Heidman was among those who voted against a referendum last year when it failed to reach the ballot. He says having a plan is a good start and the reason he's changed his vote.
4: We were kind of in quicksand. And we were, and we need to do something. And was not in favor of spending more money on a house that was built on sand. And obviously, that has changed with our incoming superintendent.
1: If approved, the levy would be $865 per pupil, which staff said equates to about $5 million. The owner of a median valued home would see a monthly increase of about $11 in their property taxes. The Minnesota Department of Natural Resources has launched the first phase of its modernized electronic licensing system for anglers, hunters, and trappers on Tuesday. It replaces a system that has served the state for more than 25 years. The new system offers three ways to buy a license through a mobile app, online, or in person, and three ways to carry it, with paper, a PDF, or stored in the app. Customers can purchase and store licenses and register harvests from anywhere, including areas without cell service. As before, every license sold helps support conservation and management efforts. The DNR says the new system is intuitive and user-friendly, but there are plenty of how-to resources available to assist people in making the transition. Users can find that help in the online system at the DNR's website or in the digital app. That's it for the Up North Report from the KAXE News Desk. I'm Chelsea Perkins, telling the stories of northern Minnesota through local news.
5: I'm Dr. Anthony Lizerwitz, and this is Climate Connections. In February, under the Trump administration, the Environmental Protection Agency announced the repeal of its endangerment finding. This finding provided the legal basis for regulating climate pollution under the Clean Air Act.
6: I was dismayed, and as a mother and a grandmother, I couldn't imagine that the EPA would take that position.
5: Almeda Cooper of the nonprofit Moms Clean Air Force worries about how this will affect kids, because in addition to warming the climate, fossil fuel pollution harms people's health. Children are especially vulnerable because their lungs are still developing. And those in Black and Brown communities, which are more likely to be located near power plants or highways, bear the greatest burden.
6: Tailpipe pollution is a huge problem, particularly for chronic diseases such as asthma.
5: States and environmental groups are pursuing legal challenges, and Cooper's group is urging legislators to oppose the administration's action.
6: We are not going to give up. We are going to continue to speak up and to do everything we can to make sure that we can protect the future of our children and our grandchildren.
5: Climate Connections is produced by the Yale Center for Environmental Communication. To learn more about climate change, visit climateconnections.org.

It looks like that fog has dissipated and the rain has started to move in. Keep in mind that those thunderstorms are going to be going on and off throughout the day. And we might get a couple that are might teeter on the edge of severe. So just be careful as you are out and about today. Keep an eye on that weather. Thank you so much for listening to Daybreak on WTIP North Shore Community Radio. I'm Josh Hinke. 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

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Welcome to the North Shore Morning. I'm CJ Hightoff. Stay tuned. We've got a lot coming your way.

Welcome to the Wednesday, June 10th edition of North Shore Morning. As I said, I'm CJ Hightoff. I have 2 hours of jam-packed information, music, and fun coming your way this morning on North Shore Morning. So we'll start out with weather and news. We'll have Earthwise. Pete Kavanaugh is going to be stopping by to give us a Lions Club update, and I'm sure he's going to touch on Fisherman's Picnic, which, yes, planning on that event has been going on for quite a while, so we'll hear all about it. National Native News at 8:30. Then we'll chat with Emily Pavlicic from Wolf Ridge Environmental Learning Center in Finland, Minnesota. And at about 8:50 or so, we'll have North Star Stories from Ampers. That'll bring us to the 9 o'clock hour, where once again, we'll start out with weather and news. We'll have Earth Date after that, and then Jens Jacobson and Lacey Smith will be stopping by the studio to give us an ISD 166 early childhood and community education update. So even though school is officially over, they have a lot of programs that go through the summer and screenings for the little kiddos in preparation for next year's school year. So you want to hear what Jens and Lacey have to say right around 9:20. That'll give us a pop quiz at 9:30, and that is a little interactive trivia game that we play here on North Shore Morning, where the host throws out a question, trivia question, and if you're the first one to call in with the correct answer, you could win a fabulous prize. And I am going to give you a hint today. It is sports related. That's all I'm going to say. After that, it's MN90, Minnesota History in 90 Seconds, Anishinaabe Mohan Word of the Day, and then we'll chat with Dr. Amy O'Brien. She is going to give us the latest segment of pet health. Of course, Amy is a veterinarian at the University of Minnesota College of Veterinary Medicine, and she is an associate professor there. She knows what of she speaks and always has lots of really good suggestions for how we can take care of our little fur babies a little better. After that conversation, we'll wrap up Pop Quiz, give you the answer to the trivia question and the winner, and then it's Bird Note. And spread out in amongst all of that, we'll have announcements of things happening in the community, we'll have music, and, you know, lots of fun things. So, but right now, I'm going to take a moment to wish happy birthday to Breanne Moody and Pete Kavanaugh, who are celebrating today on the 10th of June. Now, yesterday, it was Alton Thompson's birthday, and he's a volunteer, a youth volunteer here at the station. So a big happy birthday to Alton Thompson as well. All right, let's see. So on Breanne Moody's and Pete Kavanaugh's birthday, the sun came up at 5:03, sets tonight at 8:58. We're still gaining as we head towards the solstice. We're gaining about 55 seconds of daylight, and we are up to 15 hours and 56 minutes. We are so close to that 16-hour mark. And we have a waning crescent moon. It's about 28% illuminated. The new moon will be June 14th, and the full moon is going to be on June 29th. All right, so temps around the region right at the moment. So at the harbor in Grand Marais, we've got about 50 degrees. And up at the Cook County Airport, it's 63 with light rain falling currently. Minneapolis is 72, Duluth 51, Two Harbors 53, Silver Bay 55, Tofte 55 as well. Grand Portage Tribal Lands 54 and cloudy. Ely is 68 and cloudy. Thunder Bay, Ontario 55, cloudy there too. And our buddies across the lake from us, mostly cloudy in Houghton, Michigan, and 61. In Bayfield, Wisconsin, is 62 and cloudy. So, here is the forecast. Now, we've been talking a lot about the possibility of severe weather, and it is still a possibility here. So, let me just give you a forecast real quick. So, for today, patchy dense fog this morning, especially if you're closer to Lake Superior. Mostly cloudy and a chance of showers with a slight chance of thunderstorms this morning, and then it'll become partly sunny. Showers and thunderstorms likely to pop up this afternoon as well. Highs will be in the lower 70s. Winds out of the east at about 5 to 10, gusting to 20. Now, if you are inland, away from Lake Superior, your chance of rain is better than if you're right close to the lake, and your highs are going to be in the mid-70s.
And thunderstorms are likely this afternoon. And winds will be out of the southeast, inland southeast, 5 to 10, gusting to 25. And then tonight, mostly cloudy. Showers and thunderstorms are likely in the evening. It'll become partly cloudy after midnight. And lows will be in the mid-50s. Both near Lake Superior and inland for that low. Southeast winds, about 5 to 10, turning to the west after midnight and still gusty. About an 80% chance of rain overnight, 90% if you're inland. Thursday brings mostly sunny in the morning, then mostly cloudy. Slight chance of thunderstorms popping up again in the afternoon. Highs will be in the mid-70s tomorrow, with temperature actually falling a little bit in the afternoon. Southwest winds at 10 to 15, gusting to 25. Now, for Thursday, we have about a 20% chance of rain for the shore, you know, Lake Superior shore, southern Cook County. That's about a 50-50 chance of rain if you are inland. Thursday night brings mostly cloudy and then becoming partly cloudy. 40% chance of showers, lows in the upper 40s. It's going to be kind of chilly. West winds at about 5 to 10 and gusting to 25. Friday brings mostly sunny, 50-50 chance of some showers popping up, highs around 70, west winds kind of gusty. Friday night, slight chance of showers after midnight, lows in the upper 40s again, and Saturday during the day, partly sunny, highs in the upper 60s, so a bit cooler as we look towards the weekend. Don't seem to have that mugginess associated with those weekend days. Looking out the window, there's a little less fog. I can see where the ridge starts, but it seems to be precipitating out there, so they got that forecast right. Let's get to some news.

0: And now news from the Associated Press and the WTIP News Desk. Two individuals were arrested by U.S. Border Patrol agents on Monday, June 8th, following a traffic stop near Grand Marais. Border Patrol agents conducted a license plate check on a vehicle that was flagged in connection with an overstayed visa, according to the Cook County Sheriff's Office. Agents then stopped the vehicle and took both occupants into custody. The driver was arrested for overstaying a visa, while the passenger was arrested for being out of visa status, the Cook County Sheriff's Office said in a Tuesday news release. The Sheriff's Office said that they were advised that no ICE agents are currently working in Cook County. The Sheriff's Office said there is no further information available at this time. WTIP has requested additional information from the Cook County Sheriff's Office regarding the arrests, and WTIP has also requested additional information from the U.S. Border Patrol regarding the arrests. WTIP also contacted family members of those arrested, but had not received a response as of this morning. Arrowhead Indivisible organized a protest along Highway 61 in front of Java Moose on Tuesday evening in response to the arrests. Protesters flanked the Wisconsin Street entrance, holding signs opposing ICE activity. The Duluth News Tribune reports while efforts to realign the school district's budget in light of a $4 million deficit have been underway for months now, the district announced last week that it would also be making cuts due to a loss of aid from federal and state revenue sources. The last several years have seen steep decreases in federal aid for the district, from dropping 47% from $24.5 million in 2022 amid COVID relief funding. The $12.8 million received in federal aid for 25-26 accounted for just under 7% of the district's total budget. While the majority of the district's budget comes from state and local sources, any loss of aid is felt in the schools, said District Communications Officer Adele Wellens. Part of that revenue comes from the title funding, allocated under a series of federal grant programs that support specific efforts within the district, ranging from raising achievement standards for low-income students to supporting the professional development of staff. School district qualifies for federal aid from several different title grant programs, which support a number of positions, services, and initiatives across the district. Funds are allocated based on state and federal formulas, taking into account factors such as poverty levels, overall student counts, availability of additional revenue sources, and the number of students who qualify for free or reduced meals. Title I makes up the bulk of the district's title revenue. Eligible districts and schools are determined largely by the poverty rate, with a minimum of 40% of students identifying as low income. As a whole, the Duluth School District tends to fall close to that 40% mark. District-wide, approximately 39% of students qualified for free or reduced meals this year, down from 43% in 2023. According to NPR, a line of severe thunderstorms raced across Minnesota overnight, bringing wind gusts of more than 80 miles an hour, knocking out power to thousands of homes and businesses. More severe storms are possible today and evening, especially across eastern Minnesota and into western Wisconsin. 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First round developed over the Dakotas and Nebraska late Tuesday and congealed into a line of severe storms that reached the Twin Cities around 3 a.m. Parts of western Minnesota were especially hard hit. A weather station near Marietta recorded a wind gust of 83 miles per hour just after 1 a.m. Other gusts reported by the National Weather Service included 78 miles per hour near Madison, 74 miles per hour near Glenwood, and 72 miles per hour at Chicago, 62 miles per hour near Dilworth, Sabine, and Parker's Prairie. As of 5 a.m., Minnesota utilities were reporting more than 70,000 customers without power. Head of the storms, XL Energy said it had crews ready to respond to downed lines. The utility reminded people to stay away from downed or sagging power lines and to always assume an electric line, even one on the ground, is energized and dangerous. After the early morning storms, a break is expected midday before more storms develop in the afternoon, which could also be severe. Storms are forming as a cold front collides with hot, humid air across the region. 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
1: A solar geoengineering company. I'm Randy Simon, and this is Earthwise, a look at our changing environment. A company developing solar geoengineering, blocking radiation from the sun to cool the planet, recently revealed its recipe for the particles that would be released into the atmosphere. Stardust Solutions, founded in 2023, has received $75 million from investors and has applied for a patent for its technology. It continues to perform laboratory tests of its materials and methods. The concept is to release particles into the upper atmosphere from high-flying aircraft. And these particles could reflect a small amount of sunlight away from Earth, thereby cooling the planet a small amount. The particles are made from amorphous silica, already used in many consumer products, and calcium carbonate, a compound found in eggshells and limestone. Exposure to the Stardust Solutions material appears to be harmless. But the problem with solar geoengineering, using any approach, is its unintended consequences. What would be the environmental impact beyond lowering the global temperature? Nobody knows. Solar geoengineering could tamper with weather patterns, damaging food production and local economies. More than 600 scientists and academics have called for an international ban on solar geoengineering. Tennessee and Florida have banned it, and a bill has been introduced in Congress that would do the same. At the very least, direct governmental action should be required before any such technology is deployed. But which government? And who has the authority or even ability to intercede if there's widespread opposition? We all share one planet, so geoengineering would affect us all. Earthwise is a production of WAMC. Find us on social media at WAMC Radio and listen any

0: That's Sarah Bareilles with a new tune called Salt, Then Sour, Then Sweet. Time is 8:19. The Grand Marais Lions Club is part of Lions Club International, a network of volunteers who work together to improve their communities. Pete Cavanaugh joins us now to tell us more about the local Lions Club and what they've got going on. Good morning, Pete, and happy birthday.
1: Thank you so much.
0: I feel so honored that you came in on your birthday.
1: Oh, well, it's an honor to be here, as always. I love being on the radio. So, and I've got my special friend, my granddaughter, Lila, is with me today.
0: Good morning, Lila.
2: Good morning.
0: Oh, that is so cool. Well, thanks for bringing Lila in. That's going to add a special little touch to the interview. But, you know, there's a lot going on in the summer for the Lions.
1: Yes.
0: And so you have a website. Let's talk about the website first and foremost. Now, I was unaware that, you know, you had a website per se, but I should have probably known that. What can people learn there? And if they have stuff going on, can they submit information to the Lions?
1: Absolutely. And so, first of all, you know, the Lions, it's been another big year of getting grant requests from our local community members for Violence Prevention Center, for the Ski and Club Run Club, for Cook County Higher Education, and so on. We've had the scholarships that we just gave to the ISD 166 grads, and you know, so it's, you know, the usual busyness that way. And people can apply for grants through that website, which is GrandMarais Lions.com. And it's just, you know, grand, all spelled out, GrandMarais Lions.com. Through there, there's a form they can either fill out directly or download a PDF and then mail it to us. And so that's for grant requests. There's, of course, right now we're coming into Fishman's Picnic, right, which is one of the big fundraiser, it's our biggest fundraiser.

0: fundraiser of the year that we use to provide
1: to fund the grants. Right.
0: And of course, you know, that in itself is a fun event, and we're trying to do some different things this year. We're reaching out and trying to coordinate with some volunteers who maybe want to add back, like, the greased pole event that was very popular many years ago. We have people requesting things like that. So we're trying to find some more events. We hear that from people every day. Although with that,
1: you need volunteers.
0: We need some volunteers to help with that. So if people have ideas, you don't need to be a lion to help with fishermen's and put things on. You know, you can just, if you have an idea for something, and just let us know through the website. There's a contact link that sends us an email, and of course we check the email and respond and get that information. A couple of the things for Fisherman's Picnic specifically, of course, is using that contact link to reach out to us and say, hey, we've got this event. Can you put this in your schedule during that Fisherman's Picnic weekend, which, by the way, is July 30th through August 2nd this year. So,
1: okay.
0: July 30th. First full weekend of August every year, but it's always a little bit confusing for people. Is it the weekend or is it that? But it's the first full weekend, Saturday, Sunday. So it's actually July 30. And a lot of the great stuff that we always have done in the past is going to continue. You know, the loon calling, the cutest puppy contest, and so on. And
1: fish
0: all
1: toss.
0: That rock fish toss, of course. Of course, we're doing that. And lots of good music lineup. I just talked with Barbara Jean and they're going to play at the Fisherman's Picnic this year, so we're pretty excited about that. And really good lineup of music. Michael Monroe is coming back. This is our big 75th anniversary. Yeah, so we're trying to really pull all the stops musically, and the Splints are available this year. They weren't last year, so we're going to have a great show with the Splints. And so lots of music, food vendors, the whole thing. It's just a lot of fun to put on, but a lot of work. But again, getting back to that, one of the things that we're looking for is submissions for Citizen of the Year.
1: Mm.
0: So that also, that link is available. You'll see a Fisherman's Picnic menu on our website. If you click that, there's a link to go to the Citizen of the Year submission, and then you can submit through that.
1: And if you've submitted somebody's name in the past, you can submit it again if they didn't
0: absolutely.
1: Get it, right?
0: Yeah, okay. Absolutely.
1: Cool.
0: Yeah.
1: All right.
0: Yeah, so that's a lot of fun to have that. So we have the Citizen of the Year selection, the events calendar, which we're putting together now for print submission. The deadline for that, by the way, before I get to say that, is June 30.
1: For the Citizen of the Year?
0: The Citizen of the Year will run till July 10, but
1: okay.
0: For the printed schedule edition, that's June 30.
1: Okay.
0: So that's coming up pretty quick for that. And, you know, we can do the electronic schedule version on the website for Fisherman's Picnic events all the way until the day of the event. Obviously, we can keep updating
1: that. But the
0: that.
1: Printed so, one.
0: But if you want that printed one, that's June 30. The other thing that I was going to talk about, and I'm having a senior moment now, and I'm forgetting what it was. Oh, Lord.
1: Grant submissions.
0: We talked about grant submissions. We talked about submitted events.
1: Well, I want to talk a little more about volunteers.
0: Very good.
1: Yeah, so, I mean, Fisherman's Picnic is huge, huge event for the city, for the Lions. And there are things happening all over the place. You know, there's, like, basketball, and there's, you know, just all kinds of things. So, you know, the Lions Club, very active, has great volunteers, but I can't imagine that you can do that without having other folks step up. So what kind of things could they do to help the volunteers, or to help volunteer for the Fisherman's Picnic?
0: Well, really, the big thing, and we get non-members who help us on the actual setup day, which is the Wednesday, it'll be the 29th. Just helping to set up. People with trucks will come and help us pull the trailers down. We've got people helping assist with the sound system setup, things like that. Anything, just a few hours.
1: Mm-hmm.
0: Setting up the kiddie rides is fairly involved. We had a complete revamp of the kiddie rides last year, by the way, by a complete volunteer group that did it. Todd Smith's son, who's just brilliant, Justin, and his son Dustin, just really did some great work that way. But nevertheless, that stuff takes a while to do. And so, and then, of course, the teardown. Those mm-hmm. are the two big, most labor-intensive. Within the event itself, the kiddie rides are the ones that take the most effort. And it's quite a lot of fun. I'm always amazed how well the kiddie rides do for us as far as, you know, people coming in. It's just a small amount of money, and they get all these different rides, and the young kids just love it. It's just fun to watch.
1: It is. That's a spectator sport for me. It's like all those kids beaming as they're going around on those little rides. It's really cool.
0: Yeah, so, you know, that's a big joy. And then, of course, even with things like doing the loon calling to help coordinate, getting the kids, if someone was there to, it's very scary for the young kids when they're doing the loon calling, you know, so
1: getting up in
0: someone
1: front of
0: to
1: people,
0: be there to help them do their name tags and stuff like that, we can do it. But, and then of course the fish burger stand, we need people to help run that. So you'll see that when you go to the Fisherman's Picnic menu on our website, we'll have a volunteers list. I haven't updated it yet, but it's using the Sign Up Genius. Very straightforward.
1: Perfect.
0: And so if your group wants to volunteer for the kiddie rides, we need, I believe, four people per shift. And we get a lot of different organizations that help. The Wise has helped with that in the past. And sometimes families will come in and help run it, too. It's just for a few hours. It's just a gas. You know, Fisherman's Picnic, we have at the Fishburger Stand, we have families come in and take a shift on the Fishburger Stand every year. So it's nice. Kind of a tradition. Yeah, so a lot of good volunteer support, but we can always use it. If you're interested in finding out about becoming a member, we'd love to hear from you that way, too. And you can do that through the contact link on the website as well. So
1: a parade is a big part of Fisherman's Picnic.
0: Thank you.
1: Yeah.
0: You hit it. That's
1: I knew it would come circling around, right?
0: Yes.
1: So do you have to be an organization? I mean, how do you sign up for the parade? And who can sign up for the parade?
0: The parade is killer. I love doing that. And yes, we definitely need to start getting the lineup ready. And so please, through the website, use that contact link. It links us to the GM Lions Club at Gmail. It'll just send an email to us, especially for the class floats out there.
1: I heard from
0: the class of 86 already, so they're for their whatever that is, their 40 year or whatever, so the big milestone years. So please, especially those class floats. But organization, you know, if you want to be in the parade, businesses, local businesses, of course we have the emergency responders, and you know, all the different law enforcement groups are involved in it too every year. But yeah, I think if you want to be in the parade, you can be in the parade and have a fun float. You know, we're
1: or
0: not going to
1: walk.
0: Turn people away. Just walk.
1: Throw candy.
0: Throw. I had to watch the one group that was aggressive with the balloons last year. We had to caution some of that last year. Like, squirt gun's one thing, but some of those balloons were a little heavy duty. But yeah. Very fun. So yes, please, if you are planning to be in the parade, local business, organization, nonprofit, whatever the case, contact us and make sure we know so we can get you added to the list, and we'll send you the instructions for the lineup the day of the parade, which is Sunday, August 2nd, starting at 1:00, usual place.
1: So with construction up at the school, you will still be lining up there?
0: I believe so. We're going to have a little trouble with the class floats. We might have to talk to the, the Catholic Church about leveraging their parking lot for the class floats, because they usually have those big trucks.
1: Right.
0: I think we can still accommodate most of it, but I think we're going to have some lineup that's going to be occurring on the street this year.
1: Well, I'm sure all that information is going to be available on the website as the time gets closer.
0: Right, and especially and the individual instructions will relay directly to each person, because they need to we send them a Word doc, a printout that they can print out that they have to hand for their lineup the day when they're coming in there. So they kind of have this system already predefined that that we implemented last year. But so get lots of information.
1: Awesome. So that website again, grandmarais.lions.com. Everything spelled out, no spaces in between.
0: Correct.
1: All right. Pete Cavanaugh, thank you so much and happy birthday.
0: Thank you so much.
1: And
0: CJ,
1: thank you, Lila, for coming in. Appreciate you coming in as well. All right. The time is 8:31 and it is time for National Native News.
2: This is National Native News. I'm Jill Freitas. Wildlife across southern southeast Alaska is emerging from wintertime hibernation. But in Metlakatla, on Annette Island, animals aren't the only thing waking up. Canoes are hitting the water again, marking this year's start of the Tsimshian tradition that's tied to the village's history. KRBD's Hunter Morrison tagged along for a recent canoe journey and has this story.
3: About a dozen people are holding cedar boughs in a driveway on the outskirts of town. David Nelson grabs his drum and begins singing. As the drum beats echo through the subdivision, it hasn't been performed in 3 years.
4: We believe they're like a living, breathing thing.
3: The ceremony marks the start of the canoe's spring and summertime journey. Johan Atkinson, president of the nonprofit Lawida, says the organization's goal is to share Tsimshian culture and bring Metlakatla back to its canoeing roots.
5: It's that feeling of we're going to be on the ocean of our ancestors, and that feeling is so comforting.
3: The canoe is towed to a boat launch, from which they'll paddle to nearby One Tree Island. Atkinson hopes fun opportunities like these can help keep Tsimshian traditions alive for the next generation.
5: You know, having them experience now is something that many of us adults have not experienced at their age.
3: Atkinson says folks from all over the country visit Metlakatla each summer to experience the village's canoe journeys firsthand. Reporting in Metlakatla, I'm Hunter Morrison.
2: Robert Nick was a man of the Southwest Alaska tundra and so much more. He died last month at the age of 84. His memorial service was at St. Innocent Russian Orthodox Cathedral in Anchorage last week, whereas KMBA's Ronna McBride tells us he was remembered for a lifetime of public service.
6: Robert Nick's Russian Orthodox service was fitting for a man who loved the harmonies of a Slavonic choir. For Andrew Guy, president of the Chelista Native Corporation, Nick represents the end of an era.
7: He's part of that group that came from having no electricity, no outboard, to where we are today.
6: Nick helped to bring electricity to villages throughout Southwest Alaska through his work with the Alaska Village Electric Cooperative, an organization he helped found. Richard Jung, who owned Jung's trading post in the neighboring village of Nepakiak, said Nick's leadership grew from the values he was raised in.
8: One of the things that you're taught is to help people. You try to do what you can for your village and your region, and he was one of those guys that did that.
6: Robert Nick was very proud that he was the first in his family to receive a Western education and graduate from high school. That achievement became a foundation for decades of service on boards and commissions that focused on a wide range of causes, health, education, housing. His niece, Karen Cook Phillips, says he was tireless.
9: Attending meetings after meetings and days and hours and for continued years.
6: Nick dedicated many years of his life to improving housing conditions in rural Alaska. He also served on the Lower Kuskokwim School Board for 2 decades. Steve O'Brien, a former school principal, remembers giving Nick a copy of Robert's Rules of Order to help him.
10: He said, "Oh, I already have that book."
6: O'Brien says it's no surprise that Robert Nick eventually was asked to chair almost every board he served on. In 2014, he received an honorary Doctorate of Laws degree from the University of Alaska Fairbanks. In Anchorage, I'm Rhonda McBride.
2: And I'm Jill Freitas.
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1: Here's something you might want to know is happening today. The Cook County Age-Friendly Initiative is hosting a series of information and celebration gatherings throughout Cook County. Today, June 10th, it'll be at 10:30 a.m. at the Cook County YMCA. And then Tuesday, June 16th, 10:30 a.m. at Trinity Lutheran Church in Hovland. And then Thursday, June 18th, 10:30 a.m. at the Scop Community Center. West End Al-Anon Family Group meets each Wednesday, 7 p.m. at Lutzen Town Hall. 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The group welcomes anyone who's been affected by a friend or family member who has a problem with alcohol. 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

0: That's Lake Street Dive with a little help from Monica Martin there. That cover of Can't Help Falling in Love with You. Time is 8:40, almost 8:41. Wolf Ridge Environmental Learning Center near Finland, Minnesota was founded in 1971, and it was the first environmental learning center in the nation to be accredited K-12. Emily Pavlicich joins us now by phone. She's a naturalist and educator at Wolf Ridge. Good morning, Emily.
1: Good morning, CJ.
0: Nice to have you with us. It's kind of a foggy, drizzly day here in Grand Marais. What's it doing at Wolf Ridge?
1: Pretty much the same thing. And I think that, you know, Charlie, who usually does this segment, they're on the Wilderness Trip Leader training trip. And not a great fun trip, but a great trip leader trip, that's for sure. Getting those folks used to anything that the weather could throw at them while they're out on trail with kids this summer.
0: Oh, I bet. And, you know, some of them are probably grousing right about now, but others are probably reveling in it. So you just never know. All right, can we talk?
1: Yeah, I wonder which one Charlie is.
0: I'll bet he's reveling. I would just imagine it. Let's talk a little bit about phenology. There's so much happening this time of year.
1: Yeah. As I was kind of thinking about what I wanted to chat about this morning, I was thinking, like, where is my happy place outside? Mm. And truly, my happy place is our backyard. I've got garden things, vegetables, and I think it's one of the places that I feel like, well, it's hard to say, like, most at home is in our backyard.
0: Mm-hmm.
1: And a couple things I was thinking about are things that are super hardy Minnesota kind of plants, things that are great in the winters up here. And one of the things I started thinking about was lilacs and how awesome of a phenology tracker lilacs are. I feel like everyone has a lilac bush in their backyard.
0: I do.
1: And Yeah, and I was down at my parents' house in northwest Wisconsin Memorial Day weekend, and their lilac bush was done flowering, whereas right now I would say mine is just hitting its peak flowering. And so really showing the difference between our climate up here and, you know, just a couple hours south, what a difference it could make in that flowering shrub.
0: And the Twin Cities lilacs were done long time ago.
1: Yeah. But, you know, lilacs, they're native to the Balkan Peninsula, so definitely a plant that is super used to that cold climate, so great up here. And what I thought was kind of cool is lilacs are in the olive tree family. As you're thinking about, like, what could they be most closely related to, there we go, olive trees, which I never would have pieced together.
0: Nor I. Wow, that's interesting. So olives to me sound like, well, they shouldn't be very hardy. So this has got to be a distant relative.
1: Yeah. Well, and, you know, there's different, as you're looking phenology tracking, people want to know about lilac bushes. And I was finding what I think is probably an old citizen science project now that's maybe the research has been finished up, but they were looking at common lilacs versus cloned lilacs. And so having a bush, cloning it and bringing it to a different region to see if it would have the same kind of phenology effects in that different region. Which makes me think, is my lilac bush cloned? I have no idea.
0: I don't either. Mine was a gift, and it was ordered from some company, so I have no clue. I mean, there have been lilac bushes here in the Grand Marais for, you know, over 100 years. So
1: yeah,
0: I don't know where those came from either.
1: I know, which is just awesome to think about. Like, where did these lilac bushes get their start, and, like, who are the relatives out there?
0: So what other plants are super hardy and do you appreciate this time of year?
1: Yeah, the ones I also was looking at, I have a couple awesome peony bushes in our yard. And I know you're like, oh, cultivated flowers, all this. But what I think is cool about peonies is, you know, they're flowers that, like tulips, at night they close up.
0: Mm-hmm.
1: And there's actually a word for that. It's nyctinastidy. And so, like, just as we have, like, nocturnal flowers, or sorry, like, nocturnal and diurnal, like, animals, there's nocturnal and nyctinastidy in flowers, so ones that open at night versus open during the day. And peonies are one of those.
0: So they close up at night. It's what, to protect their... Why would they do
1: that?
0: You
1: know, yeah. The cool thing is, no one really knows why, but that's definitely one of the, like, ideas, is that they're protecting the pollen from the cold weather, from things that might munch on it in the evenings. But, yeah, a lot of different theories out there, but no one that's been able to, like, conclusively say, like, this is why they do it.
0: Now, is peony the plant that... I heard, and it's probably an old wives' tale, I have no clue, but they need, like, ants to be climbing on them to open them, or what do the ants do for the peony?
1: So they don't necessarily need the ants, but the ants are definitely beneficial. And after I was looking this up, I went and looked at my peonies, and sure enough, there was ants crawling on them. And so the ants and the peonies just exhibit this biological mutualism. Mm. So the ants get the nectar, and that's great for them. And then the ants protect the flowers from any, like, aphids or other, like, insect pests that would want to be attacking the peony flower.
0: Got it. All right. Well, there was something to the story then. All right. Cool.
1: Yeah.
0: And yeah, what about...
1: recommend before you bring peonies inside, shake them off a little bit.
0: Indeed.
1: So you get those off.
0: Indeed. I learned that from my mother. Yeah. What about rhubarb?
1: Yeah. So, you know, another one of those things that's great in these cooler climates, I know, like, peonies, they need that freezing weather for that longer dormancy period to be able to flower. And rhubarb really thrives in that cooler climate too. You know, I feel like every kind of YouTube video or Instagram video you see about rhubarb these days is about that, like, forcing the rhubarb, right? You put the little cover over it and it makes it grow faster. And so what that's doing is just tricking that dormant plant into some early growth, making it shoot up and looking for the sunlight. And so I think the dormancy idea between these really hardy plants that grow up here in these cool climates is a super interesting thing to investigate, because, you know, it's awesome how some things can really take that cold weather to their advantage.
0: Mm-hmm. Mm-hmm. All right. And I think, you know, your happy place is the backyard. Do you have bird feeders set up back there as well?
1: Oh, we sure do. You know, Charlie's got things strung up all over the place in our backyard. And, you know, here at Wolfrid, it's just a Wednesday morning here, and we're a MAP station, so monitoring avian productivity and survivorship. And unfortunately, with the rain, not great for bird banding this morning, because, you know, birds, when their feathers get wet, compromises their insulation, their, like, takes more energy for them to fly. So we don't want to bird band in the rain. So, so not a lot of bird activity this morning, but what I think is fun is the birds that they were out there banding last week, and then the ones that I've been seeing walking on campus are in that really bright breeding plumage. And, you know, plumage, that's just the fancy word for the feathering covering of the birds. But the fun thing is that, you know, as we're thinking about their breeding plumage, all of a sudden, birds that maybe is easy to recognize right now, towards the end of the summer, might get a little bit harder. And so a bird I'd challenge people to keep their eyes on is the American goldfinch. Right now, super recognizable with that that breeding plumage that they have. But throughout the summer, it's going to start molting, so replacing its old worn feathers. And as it gets towards the end of the summer, instead of that bright gold color, it's really quite drab. And, you know, it's getting ready for its winter as it migrates, goes to its non-breeding grounds, its basic plumage. So it does all a full molt at the end of the summer, loses all of its feathers, replaces them, and then in the spring does a partial molt to get those nice bright colors back, which is the ones that I feel like a lot of people are pretty used to seeing, that American goldfinch.
0: So, okay, so wild birds that do the full molt in the getting ready for the fall migration, can they fly during that? I mean, are they losing just certain feathers at certain times, or are they pretty vulnerable?
1: Yeah, certain feathers at certain times, you'll definitely see ones. I think it's really noticeable, like, in hawks that are flying, because they're just such bigger birds when you see them. You can tell when one is molting because it just looks a little raggedy. But you know, they say they molt them all at the same time. Well, it's not like they just sit there and drop all their feathers. They a little bit at a time over a course of, you know, a period of time.
0: Okay. All right. And so you did talk a little bit about banding. What about, are you guys still banding the peregrine falcons that have nests down there?
1: Yeah. So if folks have been out to like Palisade Head lately, they've seen the signs that are up, you know, do not enter this area, peregrine nesting. And so throughout the month of June, there's a couple folks on the Wolf Ridge team that go out and help the Midwest Peregrine Society band these peregrine falcon chicks that are out on these nests. And the crazy thing about peregrine falcon nests is we say nest, but it is truly just a cliff ledge. There's no sticks there or anything. They just lay their eggs like right in the dirt.
0: Wow.
1: And so we've got folks, yeah, they're out there. Hopefully, if the weather clears up this week, but in the next couple of weeks, they'll be getting out there. You got to hit the right window with them where they're big enough for the band, but not too big where they're going to get scared and hop off the ledge when people come down to get them. So people that monitor these peregrine falcons pretty extensively throughout the spring so that when the time is right, the folks are getting out there to band them.
0: Oh, excellent. Well, Emily, got to let you go, but this was so fun. I hope we can do it again.
1: Yeah, thank you so much, CJ. Have a great day.
0: And you too. Speaking there with Emily Pavlicic, she's a naturalist and educator at Wolf Ridge Environmental Learning Center near Finland, Minnesota. To learn more about Wolf Ridge, just visit wolf-ridge.org or give them a call at 218-353-7414.
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3: With headlines from around the state, I'm Zan Holston. It's been 1 year since former Minnesota House Speaker Melissa Hortman's last day at work inside the state capitol. The legislature was called to a special session on June 9th and 10th to finish the budget and other major bills in order to avoid a partial government shutdown on July 1st. Representative Jenny Claiborne remembers how former Speaker Hortman always encouraged her colleagues and how she started the special session that morning.
4: She just looked at us and said, it's going to be a good day. We're going to get the work of the people of Minnesota done. And she was excited. We were going to be able to pass a budget and get the work done.
3: Representative Claiborne says that was the last day that Speaker Emerita and DFL leader Melissa Hortman worked in the Minnesota Capitol building. In the early morning hours of June 14th, a gunman shot and killed Hortman, her husband, and the family dog. The suspect then shot and severely wounded Senator John Hoffman and his wife in their home. Federal prosecutors announced they won't pursue the death penalty for Vance Belter, the man accused of murdering the Hortmans and attempting to murder the Hoffmans. The Justice Department says the death penalty is not an option because the charges do not qualify under current federal case law. No trial date has been set. To recognize the anniversary of last year's tragic events, we'll have a series of special reports next week to explore the legacy that Speaker Hortman left, the rise in political violence, and the changes the shootings prompted in and around our state capitol. After months of tense negotiations, one of the state's largest healthcare partnerships is moving forward. The University of Minnesota, Fairview, and M Physicians have agreed to a new 10-year deal. The long-held partnership serves patients in every Minnesota county, about 1.2 million people a year, and supports the University of Minnesota's medical school, which trains about 70% of Minnesota doctors. Under the deal, Fairview will invest $1 billion in university medical facilities over the next 10 years and spend $50 million a year on the medical schools, while M Physicians will remain the sole practicing group. The deal also means phasing out the M Health Fairview brand and renaming four medical centers. The agreements still need board approval. A South Metro woman detained on her way to work days before scheduled ovarian cyst surgery is now out of ICE custody. Andrea Pedro Francisco is a 23-year-old asylum seeker from Guatemala who had been living in Burnsville. Her attorneys and some Minnesota lawmakers say she was detained February 5th during Operation Metro Surge, then sent to El Paso, Texas. Her surgery was set for February 11th. Senator Tina Smith's office pushed for her release and says Pedro Francisco has no criminal record and came to the U.S. seeking asylum. ICE has not publicly commented on her release. A real estate broker accused of tricking people into bad deals is on trial this week. The state attorney general's office says broker and business owner Chadwick Bankin targeted Somali and East African Muslim buyers with deceptive or fraudulent real estate contracts marketed as compliant with Islamic financial teachings. He's accused of deceptive practices, consumer fraud, and religious discrimination. The AG's office says Bankin's loan contracts included hidden costs, balloon payments, and worse terms than non-Muslim buyers received. Because it's a civil case, Bankin does not face prison time. He continues to deny any wrongdoing, and the trial continues this week. Meanwhile, in northern Minnesota, Red Lake Nation is making its first public statement about the Roseau pilot whose plane was seized after an emergency landing. In a lengthy statement on Facebook, the tribe says Darren Smedsmo was trespassing when he landed on tribal land last October, but tribal prosecutors decided not to charge him. The tribe says it returned the plane June 4th and denies claims the Federal Aviation Administration threatened legal action to force its return. And finally, Minnesota ranks among top states in the nation helping households with kids escape poverty. But findings from the latest Annie E. Casey Foundation's Kid Count data book reveal education results are struggling to recover to pre-pandemic levels. The national research shows Minnesota ranks second in the nation for economic security. The Casey Foundation's Leslie Boissier says students' achievement concerns are a big reason why policymakers can't let up in making sure kids have access to basic needs.
5: If a child is hungry or if they're in an unstable housing situation, it's difficult for them to focus in school.
3: The foundation says education results have declined in nearly every state since 2019. For North Star Stories, I'm Zan Holston.
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It's a foggy one. Welcome to the second hour of North Shore Morning on this, the 10th of June. Happy birthday wishes going out to Brianne Moody, Pete Kavanaugh, and then yesterday we had a birthday of significance, Alton Thompson, youth volunteer here at WTIP. 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WTIP.org, you can submit it there, and you can also give us a call, 218-387-1070. And we'll be delighted to give you a shout out on your birthday day. All right, well, let's see. Foggy. Temps around the region right now, doing a quick update so we get the very latest. 51 degrees at the Grand Marais Harbor, 74 in Minneapolis, 49 in Duluth and cloudy there. Two harbors is 52 and cloudy. Silver Bay, 52 as well. Tofty, 54. Grand Portage Tribal Lands, 55. Thunder Bay, Ontario, 56. Ely, 67. That's our, well, no, Minneapolis is beating them out, but Ely is right up there. Mostly cloudy, 67. Bayfield, Wisconsin is 64. So is Houghton, Michigan. Now, most everybody is cloudy. Forecast for today. And this for southern Cook County. We are looking for patchy, dense fog this morning. Mostly cloudy with a chance of showers and a slight chance of thunderstorms in the morning. We could see a little bit of sun peek up, but then showers and thunderstorms are likely this afternoon as well. Highs will be in the lower 70s, mid-70s, probably inland, and winds will be out of the east at 5 to 10, gusting to 20. Chance of rain during the day today. 70% if you are close to Lake Superior, 100% if you are inland over the ridge. Tonight, mostly cloudy with showers and thunderstorms likely. Lows will be in the mid-50s. Same temp for inland as well. 90% chance of getting rain inland, 80% chance close to Lake Superior. Then tomorrow, mostly sunny in the morning, becoming mostly cloudy and a slight chance of showers in the afternoon by like 20%. But that is a 50% chance of getting precipitation if you're inland. Temperature in for tomorrow, highs in the mid-70s. And then the temperature begins to fall to just right around 70 in the afternoon. Southwest winds, 10 to 15, gusting to 25 tomorrow. Thursday night, mostly cloudy, becoming partly cloudy. There's still a 40% chance of showers. Lows will be in the upper 40s. Winds out of the west and a little gusty. Friday brings mostly sunny and a 50-50 chance of some showers. Highs around 70. West winds still gusty. Friday night, partly cloudy. Slight chance of showers after midnight, lows in the upper 40s. And then Saturday, partly sunny by the lake and highs in the upper 60s. And there's a slight chance of showers in the morning if you are inland and highs in the upper 60s.

0: And now news from the Associated Press and the WTIP News Desk. The Star Tribune reports that Vice President J.D. Vance is asking the Department of Justice to launch a criminal investigation into Minnesota leaders accused of failing to stop fraud in the state's social services programs. A report from the Republican-led House Oversight Committee this week alleged that senior officials in Governor Tim Walz and Attorney General Keith Ellison's offices knew about fraud concerns as early as 2019 in at least two state agencies, but did nothing to halt payments to suspicious providers. Vance said in a letter to the Assistant Attorney General of the DOJ's National Fraud Enforcement Division that the committee's allegations raise issues that the division should immediately investigate. It's not clear what laws would apply in this case, which comes amid a flurry of political pressure on Minnesota. In a statement, Ellison called Vance's move a political stunt. Ellison also said the Oversight Committee's report was unfounded. Walz's office pointed to the governor's March testimony to the committee in which he laid out what his administration has done to fight fraud. Vance claimed that since the creation of Trump's fraud task force in March, the group has uncovered billions of dollars in fraud against the taxpayers. Vance leads the fraud task force that reports directly to Trump, while the DOJ's National Fraud Enforcement Division, he's referred the allegations to for criminal investigation, supports the vice president's task force, according to the Justice Department. It's unclear whether Vance has referred officials from other states accused of not properly handling allegations of fraud for criminal investigation. His office could not immediately be reached for comment to clarify. From NPR, a state administrative law judge ruled on Monday that a rural electric cooperative cannot cut power to a tribal casino in western Minnesota over the tribe's decision to build a large solar array. Finding could reshape how electric cooperatives across Minnesota treat customers who want to generate their own electricity. Administrative Law Judge Joseph Meyer found that Minnesota Valley Cooperative Light and Power Association's own board policy does not prohibit behind-the-meter solar systems or systems designed to keep all generated power on site with exporting to the grid. Any disconnection imposed as a punishment for operating such a system, Meyer wrote, would unlawfully violate Minnesota Valley Cooperative Light and Power Association's obligation to provide service. Attorneys for the Upper Sioux community have not responded to a request for comment. The ruling is the latest development in a nearly two-year dispute between the Upper Sioux community and its electric cooperative. In 2024, the tribe built a 2.5 megawatt solar array next to Prairie's Edge Casino Resort outside of Granite Falls to offset about 30% of the casino's electricity costs. The casino is the tribe's primary source of revenue, funding housing, health care, schools, and tribal police. In November of 2024, Minnesota Valley Cooperative Light and Power Association sent the tribe a letter threatening to cut off the casino's power if the tribe turned the system on. Cooperative argued its board policy limits members to solar projects smaller than 40 kilowatts and that the tribe's array, more than 60 times that size, violated that rule. The tribe filed a formal complaint with the Public Utilities Commission in May of 2025. In August, the commission found the threat alarming enough to refer the case to the Court of Administrative Hearings. And the Minnesota Star Tribune reports that southern Minnesota is mourning the highway death of Todd, a black bear whose roaming made him an overnight internet sensation, with businesses from Austin to Mason City, Iowa, that affectionately blended him into various settings. Todd met his fate about 5:45 a.m. on Sunday on Interstate 90, a few miles east of Albert Lea, said State Patrol Sergeant Troy Christensen. About 15 miles from the crash scene, police in Austin said the photos they have seen and the incident's location leave them confident that Todd was the bear that was struck. Sightings of the bear started popping up on May 31st, and because the bear spent most of the day in Todd Park, the nickname took hold, Austin police explained the next day. Citizens and businesses have been busy on Facebook and other social media, not only tracking Todd's travels on both sides of the Minnesota-Iowa border, but also photoshopping his apparently smarter-than-the-average bear into various endearing scenes. Todd was dropped in behind the wheel of a Tesla, shopping for jewelry, getting a trim at the local barber, eating ice cream, and was portrayed as the Austin Police Department's newest recruit. State Department of Natural Resources was called in and arranged for the bear to be taken from the scene, Christensen said. The no-fee permit allowed the individual, who the DNR has not identified, to pick up the carcass and do with it what they wish. DNR gets permit requests from drivers who hit wildlife and from people who come across them on the side of the road, Albert said. Aw, Todd. AP News on WTIP is made possible by our listener members and business underwriters.
1: 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Only 3% of Earth's water is fresh, and 99% of that is frozen in glaciers or stuck underground. That means just 1% of fresh water is on the surface where we can easily access it for agriculture, mining, industry, and our consumption. To get that water to us requires energy. First, it's pumped, sometimes over long distances, from a reservoir or river to a water treatment plant. There, it's filtered, purified, and chlorinated. It then flows to our houses and factories. When we're done with it, it goes into a wastewater treatment system, where it's cleaned again and discharged. Because water is heavy, moving it through these processes can consume 40% of a city's electricity. And to make all that energy requires, yes, water. Oil and gas wells use water in drilling mud and to fracture rock. Coal, natural gas, and nuclear power plants boil water into steam to turn a generator, while water cools the plant. The generators and hydroelectric dams turn under the power of water. Even solar farms use water to wash their panels. Wind turbines don't use water directly, but the factories and smelters that make their parts and steel certainly do. And to get them that water takes energy. We rely entirely on both, and couldn't have one without the other. I'm Scott Tinker.
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0: 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June will feature fans and wheels. Summer Solstice Puppet Making Workshops are being held at the Cook County Community Center on Thursdays and Fridays from 3 to 8 p.m. And then again Saturdays and Sundays from 10 a.m. to 1 p.m. and 3 to 8 p.m. No experience is necessary, and you don't need to perform in the show to help create it. The Finland Farmers Market is held on Thursdays from 5 to 6:30 p.m. at the Claire Nelson Center Pavilions. And the Tofte Township Board of Supervisors meets on the second Thursday of each month at the Tofte Town Hall at 7 p.m. More information at toftemn.com. We'll get to some more announcements as time goes on this morning, but you can also access them yourself by going to WTIP.org. Click on the events drop-down menu. These are under the community ongoing events. Here's a tune, I think it's a fairly new one, by Death Cab for Cutie, called Here to Forever.

0: That is Death Cab for Cutie with Here to Forever. Time is 8:19. Lacey Smith and Jens Jacobson are the Early Childhood and Community Education Coordinators at ISD 166, and they're joining us now in the studio. Welcome, you two.
1: Good morning.
0: Always nice to see you. So there are tons of things going on, and I'm so glad that you came in today, because just because school is done does not mean activities are done. You got a lot to talk about. So, Jens, let's start with, you know, some of the programs that are going on, like baseball and tennis and kickball and all those kind of fun things.
1: Yeah. So we've got baseball going on right now. So all the youth baseball stuff. So T-ball, parent pitch, Little League, they've all fired up around Cook County. So we're talking about Lutzen, Grand Marais, Grand Portage. They've all got teams going on. Big shout out to Anna Sandstrom, who's our Little League coordinator, and Jen DeRozier, who's our T-ball and parent pitch coordinator. And we've got so many amazing volunteer coaches and helpers kind of making this season possible.
0: So, Do you need more?
1: You know, we're always looking for more. But I think parents are doing a great job of just realizing, hey, I'm just going to step out there and help with this drill or whatever. So, you know, parents, feel free to keep joining the coaches out there and working with our youth. As you imagine, T-ballers are a little bit of a handful, but our coaches are doing an amazing job. So it's so great to see kids out there playing the game of baseball.
0: Nice. Junior tennis.
1: Yeah, and junior tennis has started up this past week. Theoretically, we have practice today, but I don't know. We'll see what happens with the storms. CCTPA, Cook County Tennis Pickleball Association, has been doing that on Wednesday nights, and that's with Kyle and Teresa Oberg and a number of helpers. They capped out this year, so they've got 20 in each of the age groups.
0: Wow, so nice.
1: There's a lot of kids interested in playing tennis this year. So thank you to Kyle and Teresa for doing that and all the others who helped facilitate that. And fingers crossed, we'll get some tennis in today.
0: Youth kickball?
1: Yeah, kickball is every other week, and we still have room if people are interested. You know, we're not putting a cap on that. We can get some paper registration forms passed out, but it's every other Tuesday before parent pitch at the Little League field. So if you're interested in that, we didn't play this past week, but we'll be playing again next week. We play for about an hour. We just get out there and we...
0: It's just sort of a pickup
1: game.
0: Whoever shows up.
1: Yep. And we've got folks, who are registered, and we just have a great time out there. So we did it last year, and this is the second year we've done it, and it's just so great to have youth out there playing the game, and some of the parents join us as well, and it's a great time. I get out there, and I love it.
0: All right. Now, in your notes, you have something about sports performance with Mike Tiesman.
1: Yeah. So this is kind of our weightlifting and fitness program.
0: Okay,
1: so
0: gotcha.
1: We've done this for a couple of years. It's a little interesting at the school this year because of all the construction that's going on. We're making it work. This is on certain mornings. I think it's Monday, Tuesday, Wednesday, Thursday mornings, if I remember correctly. But there's still room. But basically, kids get in the workout room, grades 6 through 12, and just start learning how to be fit. It's not all about lifting. There's stuff about, you know, we work on box jumping and
0: sure.
1: Different things.

0: things with running and things like that. So anything that you want to work as yourself as a grade 6 through 12 on fitness, that's something that people may be interested in joining. And so there's still room to make that happen if you're interested, and just reach out to myself or Mike Teisman, and we'll get you in.
1: Okay. And how do they, why don't you give that contact information here before we go too far?
0: You can just reach out to me. It's Jen Jacobsen, so JenJacobsen at ISD166.org, and I can get you a paper registration form for that since we closed the online portion of it.
1: Okay. And then summertime STEM camp.
0: Yeah, we just finished that up. That was for grades 6 through 9 who are just interested in 3D printers. Kind of working on CAD software, so we use the program Onshape. Kids are reading blueprints, and really they're just these are kind of kids designing stuff on a computer and then printing it on a 3D printer. So it was really awesome to see, and thank you to Sarah Anderson and Ben Oliver, who kind of helped facilitate the robotics program at the high school level. They wanted to start getting more kids interested in STEM at the earlier ages. So, you know, we've been doing youth Lego robotics over the past year, and so this is our way to kind of keep building this pathway for kids to be interested in STEM and work toward the robotics program at some point in high school.
1: All right. What else would you like to cover, Jens?
0: Well, one last thing. I just want to thank, you know, Lacey and I received a grant donation from Empty Bowls, and that's really to provide snacks for our different youth programs that we've got going on. So ECFE and for all our community ed programs. So we just want to thank Empty Bowls for that generous donation. You know, we've got lots and lots of youth that participate in both of our programs. So just thank you to Empty Bowls for that donation. It'll be put to good use.
1: I bet it will. All right, Lacey. Early childhood update. So lots of information to share about preschoolers.
2: Yeah, so that's one of the biggest things we're doing right now. We're enrolling our preschoolers for the 2026-2027 school year. Our program is for children who are ages 3 or 4 by September 1st, and it is mixed age in both of our classrooms. So both 3 and 4 year olds are in the same classroom. We use creative curriculum, which is an evidence-based curriculum that has a large focus on hands-on learning through play. And our program features a sliding fee scale, and we also accept Pathway 1 scholarships, and we can award Pathway 2 scholarships as well as voluntary preschool scholarships.
1: I don't know what a Pathway 1 or a Pathway 2 scholarship is. What is that?
2: Yeah, so they're early learning scholarships. The state of Minnesota has early learning scholarships, and there are other providers throughout the community who accept Pathway 1 scholarships. So if that's something that you're interested in, I can help connect you to the Pathway 1 early learning scholarship platform. Pathway 2 scholarships are specific to the district, and so we're able to award those to families who are needing those at that time.
1: Okay, so then, your contact information then?
2: Yeah, lsmith@isd166.org. Then if you want any more information about our preschool program or the early learning scholarship, please contact me at lsmith@isd166.org or go to cookcountyschools.org. Our landing page currently has the enrollment prompt, and I think it's important to note that we are 3/4 full for this upcoming school year, so we only have a quarter of our classroom left, and once we're full, then we have a wait list. So if you're even thinking that you might want to be in preschool, please reach out or enroll online.
1: And then early childhood screening, what ages is that for?
2: Yeah, so that's for ages 3 through 5. In the state of Minnesota, you need to have it done by the time you're in kindergarten or within the first 30 days of kindergarten. And it is a free program that in Minnesota designed to check how a child is developing and growing. It's really a quick, simple process to identify potential health or developmental concerns in children who might need further evaluation or support. It does not diagnose, but can help connect families to valuable resources and early learning opportunities like Head Start, early childhood family education, preschool, or special education services if needed.
1: Okay. And so that's ages 3 and 4. It is required before they can start kindergarten. Is that right?
2: Yep. That's, okay. And if you don't have it, then within the first 30 days of kindergarten. This summer, we have 4 opportunities for students to participate in screenings. June 15th, we have a screening coming up on Monday. There are 5 spots left in that screening. And then on June 16th, we'll be in Tofte at Birch Grove Community School. And there are 2 afternoon spots left there. So if you are out on the West End and you would like to get screened, please feel free to sign up for that. And then we will also have 2 screening dates in August 5th and 6th in Grand Marais.
1: Okay, and times will be on your website, right, to sign up for?
2: Yep, so it's from 9 to, I think, 3:30, so
1: okay.
2: During the daytime. And if you would like to check it out, you can go to the Cook County Schools website. You can also subscribe to our community education newsletter, where there's more information on there, and the link is there. And then, of course, our community education Facebook page, too, also has information.
1: All right. And then learning opportunities through stories, or LOTS. Is that happening again?
2: Yeah. So this year we received the grant again from the North Shore Collaborative, which is a very generous grant to get books in the hands of kids. We are still working on the hiring process, so we're hoping to have some information and hoping to start late June. So we'll have 8 weeks of books and activities for families, and we're going to connect it to the friends and family neighbor learning opportunities as well. So those are for people who are caregivers within the community who are not parents or child care, licensed child care facilities, and they'll have activities and some giveaways at that as well. So we're hoping to pair those two things together.
1: Okay, and if I'm remembering LOTS from previous years, you've got activities that happen on the West End,
2: yes.
1: Portage, and in the Grand Marais area, correct?
2: Yes, and that is our hope again this year, to have all three areas of the county so that everybody can have opportunities to participate.
1: And so if folks want more information about LOTS, what's the best way to get that?
2: Yeah, so I will put information. Once we have all of the details ironed out, you can check out the Cook County Schools website. You can also check out our Cook County Schools and ISD 166 Facebook page. And I'll put up flyers in the grocery stores and the library and any other poster board that I can find in town to make sure that people know that the programming is underway.
1: Lacey's going to be out putting them on light poles and and everything. Okay, anything else from either of you? Thank you so much for coming in today. It was really fun.
2: Thank you, CJ.
1: We'll talk to you again. Probably not till August, though, right?
0: Yeah.
1: Okay, taking July off. But good for you. All right. That was Lacey Smith and Jens Jacobson. They are early childhood and community education coordinators at ISD 166. And during the school year, and even into June, we try to check in with them because there is so much going on. And speaking of things going on, it is now time for pop quiz.

That is our pop quiz theme. It alerts people to the fact that we are about to play Pop Quiz, which is a little interactive trivia game that we play on North Shore Morning right around 9:30, where the host throws out a trivia question and invites you to call in if you think you might have the right answer. And the possibility is that you could win a fabulous prize if you're fast and you've not won in the last 30 days. We want you to play regardless, but the prize goes to someone who has not won in the last 30 days. So here are the phone numbers, 218-387-1070. That's our local number, 218-387-1070. We have a toll-free number, 1-800-473-9847. 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All right, you've got the numbers, you've got the rules, here's the question. Which WNBA team is currently leading the league and also sits at the top of the WNBA on ESPN Power Rankings? And they have a record as of yesterday of 10-2. Which WNBA team is currently leading the league and it sits at the top of the ESPN Power Rankings for the WNBA? 218-387-1070. I expect everybody to get this right.

0: That's Freya Ridings there with a tune called Euphoria from her Mother of Pearl release.
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2: The crew of the USS Duluth found an abandoned bronze bell on the outskirts of Tokyo. It was 1945, and Japan had recently surrendered, ending World War II. The U.S. sailors were part of the American occupation force stationed outside Tokyo. They were now part of the peacekeeping mission, and along the way, they also found this abandoned bell. It had been forged in 1686 for a Buddhist temple in Ohara, where during New Year's, the monks would ring it to purify the mind of 108 earthly desires. But the temple had been vacated sometime before, and during World War II, the orphaned bell had been confiscated by the Japanese government, along with other temple bells, to be turned into armaments and munitions. But the war ended before the bell could be melted down. That's how the USS Duluth ended up taking it back to the States, where it found a home in Duluth, Minnesota's City Hall. Until, that is, a visiting scholar from Japan recognized it and asked that the bell be returned.
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3: Bonjour, Mizunobi Tung Indigene Cause. Harvey Thompson is my English name. KBFT's phrase of the day is, please say it again. Daga ikidun mi noa. Please say it again. Daga ikidun mi noa. 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
0: Here is a tune by the Black Pumas, and when we come back, we'll be chatting with Amy O'Brien from the University of Minnesota College of Veterinary Medicine.

0: That is the Black Pumas with a tune called Chronicles of a Diamond. The time is 9:41. Dr. Amy O'Brien is an assistant professor at the University of Minnesota College of Veterinary Medicine, and she's joining us now to talk to us about pet health. Good morning, Amy.
1: Good morning. Thanks for having me.
0: Absolutely. So we talk a lot about dogs. We're going to talk about cats today and taking cats outdoors. What are your thoughts on that?
1: Yeah, you know, we, at least in the Twin Cities area, we see more and more owners wanting to bring their pets places, including their cats. And so it's not uncommon for us to hear owners bringing them on walks, bringing them in backpacks and taking them for bike rides. I mean, we hear about all of the different things. And in general, we know the safest place for cats is inside. However, there's been very creative ways of getting cats to be outside and have controlled spaces. The studies that have been done show that cats, especially free-roaming cats that are outside, have a significantly reduced lifespan, and that's usually because of injuries from cars or other animals. But there are some safe ways to provide some time outside. Owners are getting creative and finding catio options of like a little cat patio for them to be, leash walks, like I said, bringing them on backpack hikes, and then even controlled exposure in a backyard in a confined area. And so I talk to owners about, it's very enriching. Outdoor access is very enriching to cats. It's a very easy enrichment for cats. And we can also provide that for indoor-only cats with food toys and perches and different things like that. But in general, if owners have an interest in having their cats go outside, I'm here for it. The one problem is that as cats get more access to being outside, some might be terrified and have chosen the indoor lifestyle forever, whereas others might have a little bit more interest in potentially sneaking out of the house or maybe more demanding in requesting that access to going outside. And so if that's the case, just wanted to talk about some helpful hints and tips just to keep our cats safe when they're going to be spending more time outside.
0: Please, please. Yes. I mean, so it's okay. Having a cat that is a free roam cat, you know, and then comes in at night or whatever is kind of controversial because they're a wonderful creature, but they are a walking, breathing, predatory machine when it comes to like birds and rodents and that sort of thing. Right.
1: Absolutely. Yes. Yes. And I think that's one of the biggest things is a lot of the songbirds, you know, are killed by cats that are free roaming. And so, when that happens, we see both sides. We see enrichment for cats, but we also see losses, in our ecosystems and those sorts of things too.
0: All right. So let's talk about the safe ways of providing them with outdoor activities.
1: Yeah. So keeping them confined is really the safest. If they're going to have outdoor access, can we keep them on a leash? Can we have them in a catio so they still have that outdoor exposure, but they're not free roaming, to be able to go after the songbirds and other things too, or get hit by a car? Unfortunately, some of our avian raptors taking them right from our backyard.
0: Coyotes.
1: But keeping them coyotes, exactly. That is I had an unfortunate incident with that with my own cat who snuck out of the house after me, and the coyote snuck right up next to me with my two huskies, and my cat had jumped out of my arms because it got scared, and I lost my cat that night. And they're not scared anymore. But I had an unfortunate incident with that. And so if we can keep a cat on a leash, keep them in a confined backyard, which with coyotes, we know they can jump quite high fences. That's not a safe way. But supervision, I think, is important in those situations because most of the time during daylight hours, we don't have to worry about that as much. But if we would notice that there was something going on, we could bring our cats inside, hopefully, if that was the case. Having a way to ID cats is also important because there's a possibility that in any of these situations, even with our best intentions, that they sneak away and get away from us. And so having some way to identify them and to be able to contact the owner, either a microchip or a breakaway collar, is really important so that hopefully you can get your cat back. Cats, just like dogs, are exposed to all of the things like heartworm from mosquitoes, intestinal parasites from the dirt and the environment, and fleas and ticks. And so, like we discussed last month, heartworm in cats, we don't have a way of treating the adult heartworm. And so prevention is key for most cats. And so it's important to just be mindful of that. If they're going to be spending significant times outside, then it would be something, even our indoor-only cats, we recommend preventatives, but even more so with our cats that spend some time outside enjoying the outdoors in the summertime.
0: Indeed. Because mosquitoes have a way of finding their way into a house, screens or whatever. Every time you open the door, there's a possibility of those little flying buzz creatures coming in, and then they would be there to bite your cat.
1: Exactly. Exactly. And us, unfortunately.
0: True.
1: And one thing that's not covered by most of our preventatives for cats is tapeworms. And cats and dogs get tapeworms from actually ingesting a flea. So I joke that there's certain dogs, there's certain cats that really have an interest in going after the critters, the mice, the bunnies, those types of things. And those do have a higher risk of having fleas on them. So if they're going after those critters or potentially catching them, tapeworms are something that cats and dogs can get as well. And so if you have those types of animals that are a little bit more predisposed to going after those critters, watch for tapeworms. We can't identify those on our normal fecal float and intestinal parasite testings because the eggs are just too heavy. So we rely a lot on owners and the visual sign of it, which is these little grains of rice near their anus area. And so oftentimes it's going to take a few weeks before they would develop those and the tapeworm to develop into an adult. But that's something to know. And then also a lot of our preventatives don't cover for that. So if you notice it, make sure to call your veterinarian and get a treatment for that. It's not a huge problem in most of our patients, but something that we can easily manage and get under control, especially if they've recently come into contact with the critter.
0: Okay. Now, if they do have tapeworms, if they get that from a flea from some critter that they've caught, and you have another animal in the household as well, is it likely that second dog, for instance, would get tapeworm?
1: That's a great question. It would only be if they ingested a flea. So really what it would have to happen, or a little like rabbit, that would be another way that they would get it too. They would really need to, like the cat or the dog would have to have a flea infestation on their body. Mm. And then the other animal would have the ability to ingest a flea. And so there's really no risk of giving it from like the cat to the dog unless there was fleas involved. So that's a nice part about tapeworms is that there's very low risk of transmission from that unless they bring fleas into the household, which are no fun to deal with either for those owners that have dealt with fleas in the past. It takes a long time to get those under control if that happens. But not all animals, especially if they're on preventatives, will actually get a flea infestation on their body. And if they're on preventatives, that'll actually kind of stop the life cycle before it starts.
0: Oh, good, good. All right. So keep your cat contained as best you can. I have seen cats who have been put on leashes, and some of them do great, and some of them just flop down and say, there is no way. There is no way I'm going to be walking with this thing attached to me. It's too undignified. So any hints there of getting your pet ready to take a leash and a little harness?
1: Yeah, I would say another part of that too, especially with cats, they are like little slippery salamanders when it comes to these harnesses and collars. And they have a way of getting out of those very easily. So not the safest restraint in general. I oftentimes will talk to owners, like if you really, you know, if you start working and doing some training with them inside and then wearing it in relaxed or during training sessions, and they're really comfortable with that, it's probably something that could be a reasonable restraint. But if they get spooked, it's not an uncommon scenario where they can just pull right out of that, that harness. So I think part of it is making sure that you have a well-fitting harness. Not, and I almost all of them aren't foolproof for cats. Cats can find a way of getting out of these in general. But doing a lot of training, kind of seeing if you can trust your cat from not trying to either flop down or try to get out of it in some sort of manner. But yes, you're right. Sometimes when you put there's not a chance they're going to walk when you put them on a harness. And so just doing some training, seeing if it's something that they will kind of acclimate to, especially during their favorite, if there's play times that they really enjoy, putting a harness on during that time, because it might encourage them to get up and walk and move with that on, or kind of moving around in different low key, low stressful settings inside that we know that would really encourage them to move around. Once they are used to having the collar or the leash on or the harness on, a lot of times they will be more acclimated to walking around and being more comfortable when they're on a leash. Not every cat will do that, but a good majority of them will.
0: Excellent idea. That is a great idea. Amy, thank you so much for all of these tips you give us every month to keep our little fur babies safe. We really appreciate your time.
1: Yes, absolutely. Have a good day.
0: You too. Dr. Amy O'Brien there from the University of Minnesota College of Veterinary Medicine. We check in with her once a month, and oh my gosh, what I have learned in those times. Here is American Authors and Seeb with a tune called Best I Can. Some

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0: We have a winner for our pop quiz. So I asked the question, which WNBA team is currently leading the league and also sits at the top of the WNBA on ESPN power rankings? And we got a guess of the Las Vegas Aces. That's pretty good, but I think they're something like third. Kristen knew the right answer, so did Mary Brislance. Colleen had it half right, Colleen from Bellevue, Washington, because she gave us the state that they play in. But our winner today is Chuck Footerer, and they knew it was, of course, the Minnesota Lynx. 10-2 as of yesterday. I don't know, did you see that game last night where they played the Dallas Wings? Oh my gosh.

0: Dallas was favored in some places, and Minnesota blew them out. Just totally. Oh, wow. So exciting. Minnesota Lynx. All right. Well, Chuck Footerer, you win a green fee coupon from the Superior National Golf Course in Lutzen. And, of course, our winners have 90 days to either collect their prize here at the station or give us a call so we can mail it to you. Well done, Minnesota Lynx. Well done, Chuck Footerer.
1: This is Bird Note. What a comfort it would be to legions of birders if every bird song were as easy to recognize and remember as that of the olive-sided flycatcher. Take a walk in the mountains of the north or west in summer, and you're likely to hear the olive-sided flycatcher's blithely whistled three-note song. Bird ID guides have tried to capture its pattern and quality with such catchphrases as quick three beers or what peeves you. The bird's behavior also makes it easy to get to know. It perches conspicuously, bolt upright, high in the tops of dead trees. Then it sallies out to snatch flying insects. The olive-sided flycatcher is gray with a peaked crown and dark vest, and it stands about 8 inches tall. And though it favors the edges of mountain forests, this migratory flycatcher also nests in small numbers in greenbelts and parks. It was once a common breeder in western forests, but the bird's numbers have declined in recent decades. The reasons are unclear, but loss of trees where it winters, some 4,000 miles away in South America, may be a leading cause. Do you drink coffee? You can help olive-sided flycatchers when you choose to drink shade-grown coffee. For Bird Note, I'm Mary McCann. Bird Note's newsletter delivers the wonder and joy of birds directly to your inbox. Sign up at birdnote.org to get a weekly preview of our shows, stories, photos, and more.
0: That just about wraps up another North Shore Morning. I'll be back here again tomorrow. Hope you will be too. Will Moore's over in Studio B, ready for Sidetracks. 2 hours of fabulous music coming your way. So until tomorrow, I'm CJ Hightoff. Have an excellent, excellent day.

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Thanks to CJ for giving us North Shore Morning. A foggy, foggy morning here on the North Shore. It was rolling in all last night, and we have it here today. Dense fog advisory till 1 p.m. today here in Grand Marais, and the 60 to 90% chance of some rain today. Looks like quarter to half an inch possible. Winds around 20 miles per hour. Tonight, 60% chance of thunderstorms, possibly severe thunderstorms, and more rain, half to three quarters of an inch coming tonight. Thursday, going to be cool and foggy again, highs of around 73. Friday, going to be clearing up a little, but still 40% chance of rain. And finally clear on Saturday, but a few days of rain and fog ahead for us here on the North Shore. Looks like Grand Marais right now is at 62 degrees, 59 in Grand Portage, 66 up the Gunflint Trail, 59 in Lutzen, 57 in Silver Bay, 58 in Duluth. Twin Cities are at 79 degrees. They are not in this at all. Okay, we're going to start off the show here actually with a request that came in after my show yesterday. And it's a really cool one, so I want to play it. We got a request for the Proto Men. The Proto Men are a kind of like 80s rock synth wavy band that's based a lot of their music on.

and like Mega Man and games of the time, and they do like a whole theatrical rock opera sort of setup to all of their albums. So this is from their latest, called Act 3, The City Made Us. This is Calling Out, a request for Sydney here. I'm super stoked to play this because now I get to do like a whole synthwave set. So here we go.

0: Dry the Rain from the Beta Band. I like to throw that one on every now and again when it's like a little bit rainy outside. And we had before that Gene Dawson with Gospel. We had Turnstile with Seeing Stars. We had Runaways from the Midnight with Bonnie McKee. And a nice request to start the show with the Proto Men that was Calling Out. We'll be back here in just a moment.
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0: All right, 10:25 right now. Let's get into some more tunes here. Jessie Ware from her album Superballoon. This is I Could Get Used to This.

0: Hemlock Springs, that's from her album The Apple Tree Under the Sea from earlier this year. Be the Girl, final track. Upside Down from Thundercat, little Donna Summer cover, I think. We had Muna, So What, from their new album Dancing on the Wall, and Super Bloom, the new record from Jesse Ware, I Could Get Used to This. A special announcement here about turtles. Quick reminder for drivers on the Gunflint Trail, this is the time of year where turtles are crossing the roads. Please drive with caution and watch out for all the turtles. This is something that comes up every year. It's real. Watch out for turtles. All right, we'll be right back after this.
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0: All right, we're going to keep going here with Megawatt from ISTA. Give one more set of music to round out the first hour of Sidetracks.

Cold. That is after doing their Crossfade cover. We had Mitch Murder before that. And also in that set, that was, we had Inertia was the song called before that. My Maker from Snail Mail and Ista with Megawatt. That's going to bring us up just to 11 o'clock on the dot right now. 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Let's take a look at the weather. Still seeing that fog move in. We are expected to get some rain today as well. We're in a dense fog advisory until 1 p.m. today. And now thunderstorms expected today. 80% chance of that and 60% chance tonight. So they've actually been slightly moved up. Quarter to a half inch of rain possible during the day today. Half to three quarters of an inch possible tonight. And could be going into Thursday as well. Thursday night into Friday looking like a chance of some showers. Temperature is going to be in the 50s by the lake and the low 70s up inland in Cook County for the next few days here. Going to be clearing out by Saturday. And once again, look out for the turtles if you're on the Gunflint Trail. They're crossing the roads. Be on the lookout for turtles. All right. Let's get into... I think we're just going to get into the next hour of music here. Why not? We're going to start off with Alabama Shakes and American Dream.

0: That is Eves Wilder. If you can get the opportunity to listen to her album, Little Miss Sunshine, I would say do it. That is a great song. Everybody Talks. Alison Russell before that with Joy Oladokun. That was No Springtime. We had Kurage from May and Don Simones and Kurt Vile with Chance to Bleed before that here on Sidetracks. We'll be back here in just a moment after a couple messages.
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1: I'm going to get into a song here that is quickly becoming one of my favorites of the summer because it's so silly and catchy. There's really only one word you need to know to sing along, and it is Miami. This is Pigeon.

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0: And in that set,
1: Beck, Ride Lonesome. We have before that Lewis the Man with Marie Davidson. That was called Watch Me. We have Pearl and the Oysters with Wide Awake. Poolside with a nice instrumental called Looking Backwards. And Miami from Pigeon. We got time for one more set of music. Be right back.
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0: McThurviskan, that is a group from Sweden, ending the show. Won't Wait is the name of that one, from Glass and Bones. Courtney Barnett with One Thing at a Time, and Devin Gilfillian with IRL as well. And it is noon o'clock. 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

0: I'm Sterling Anderson, and this is the North Shore News Hour. It is Wednesday, June 10th, and we have a busy show coming up for you here today. We're going to be talking about smoke events, some that took place over this last weekend's Superior Hiking Trail. Celebrated a big anniversary of some events along the trail, so we'll hear from their director as well as a couple of folks who were out there hiking on the trails over the weekend celebrations. We'll also hear from North House Folk School, talk more about the Wooden Boat Show and Summer Solstice pageant that's coming up already next weekend, believe it or not. Man, we're really getting into the summertime here when that's coming up quickly. And we'll also hear from North Shore Health and a partnership that they have with Orthopedics Associates to bring orthopedic care here to Cook County. And much more coming up in this hour. But before we get to any of the news for today, let's take a look at the weather. And could be an active evening out there around the area. Looking ahead as into this evening, showers will be likely with chances of some thunderstorms, and some of the thunderstorms may be severe later on this evening with possible damaging winds, hail, and heavy rainfall. Those chances, though, do taper off as we get into the overnight hours tonight, and we'll be looking at partly cloudy skies overnight with a low temperature in the low 40s by Lake Superior, low 50s up over the ridge. Could see some areas of fog once again then develop as well overnight tonight into the morning tomorrow. And tomorrow, though, we should see some sunshine, partly sunny, with high temperatures in the mid-50s right along Lake Superior and in the lower 70s inland. Tomorrow night, mostly cloudy, a slight chance of some showers with low temperatures in the low 40s, lows around 41 for the Bay of Grand Marais tomorrow night. Should stay in the 50s inland. And on Friday, slight chance of showers, partly sunny, and some cooler temperatures, looking at just mid-50s again for high by Lake Superior, and might not even quite see some areas reach 70 as you get up over the ridge, looking at a lot of upper 60s. Also, mention of, again, a slight chance of some thunderstorms on Friday for some areas that could produce some heavy rainfall. But again, the big thing today that we're going to be keeping an eye on here at WTIP for you is some chances of severe thunderstorms that could move through the area later on today. That from some of the information from the National Weather Service, the bigger severe threat is to our south, but still a chance for us to see some of those storms here as well today. Sunrise this morning, that was at 5:03. Sunset this evening, 8:58, giving us now today 15 hours and 56 minutes between sunrise and sunset. And even more cool than that this time of year too is civil twilight extending past that official sunset time of 8:58. But if you're out there, you know there's still some light out on the horizon past that civil twilight, where it end of that is pretty much when it is dark outside. That is not until 9:39 tonight. And our moon overnight, that will be a waning crescent moon, illuminated around 26%. Programming on WTIP is supported in part by Ampers, a network of independent public radio stations throughout the state of Minnesota. Ampers, diverse radio for Minnesota's communities, online at ampers.org. All right, up next, we will hear from WTIP's Callie Hawkins.
1: Joining me now to talk about new orthopedic services beginning at North Shore Health is Dr. Philip Thomas, an orthopedic surgeon with Orthopedic Associates of Duluth. Thank you, Dr. Thomas, for taking some time for us here at WTIP.
2: Yeah, thank you so much for having me. I'm excited to have the opportunity to come up the North Shore and provide services that otherwise take, unfortunately, a fairly large amount of time to get down to and get seen. And I think it's going to give a great opportunity for both communities kind of join together to say, hey, this is something that needs to be seen and something that needs to be treated and either directed to the right place as needed or hopefully treated even locally if possible. So I'm
1: Yeah.
2: excited for the opportunity to get up there and start working with patients.
1: Absolutely. And we'll be talking about this kind of new collaboration or partnership between North Shore Health and Orthopedic Associates of Duluth that's going to start providing some more specialty care, as you mentioned, to patients here more locally in Cook County. So Dr. Thomas, can you start by just explaining how this collaboration came to be?
2: I think the biggest thing being is that we were typically already seeing a lot of patients from North Shore Health down in Duluth. And obviously the drive from Grand Marais toward the Cook County area down to Duluth is not an insignificant drive by any means, particularly when you get to either winter weather where the weather's bad, or you get in the summer and you have traffic and kind of the chaos of the North Shore that we're fortunate to have, but also kind of have to deal with. I think we're already seeing a big movement of that, but it was one of those things where certainly things like the initial consultations and follow-ups after procedures, having to drive all the way down to Duluth for a 5-minute appointment saying, yep, your wound looks fine or everything looks good is really hard on patients. And I think we're fortunate to live in a community that is more rural and more spread out. So the idea being that they, you know, people that live in Grand Marais and are in Grand Marais want to stay there and in the Cook County area want to be in those areas because of the ability to have the Northwoods in your backyard and having sort of the freedom of space and the beauty of Lake Superior and all these wonderful things surrounding them. So it was one of the things where North Shore Health had reached out to us and said, gosh, we'd really like to start some sort of clinic more locally in the area to provide coverage and make it easier for our patients that they're not having to drive all the way to Duluth for these simple appointments or these straightforward appointments, or every single appointment they need to be seen for. If we had access to that sooner, that would certainly be more beneficial to our patients and certainly closer to home, which I think was a huge part of it. And then we certainly said, yeah, we'd love to offer any services that we can and provide any opportunity to help patients in rural Minnesota. That's a huge part of our patient population that we treat is we call it outreach clinics where we go to further locations to basically serve patients in their community instead of making them come to us. And I think that's an incredibly valuable thing that patients certainly really appreciate.
1: Yeah, and you mentioned, you know, a lot of our Cook County residents will travel down to Duluth or cities or wherever it may be for those some of those specialty appointments. What are some examples of particular injuries or maybe conditions that you regularly treat at Orthopedic Associates of Duluth or that you anticipate treating here at now at North Shore Health?
2: Yeah, I think we're very fortunate at Orthopedic Associates in that we have just about every single subspecialty covered from the standpoint of orthopedic surgery. So we're very fortunate in that we can treat just about everything that you have from an orthopedic surgery standpoint. And I think the nice thing with that from the standpoint of the outreach that we're starting is that really that first consultation saves you the trip of you need to go down and then see two or three other specialists. So it may not be a, hey, I can treat this the day of when we meet, but it can say, oh gosh, you need to go see our foot and ankle expert, or you need to go see our shoulder expert or our total joint expert. And then I say, this is the person to go see, not just, hey, come down to Orthopedic Associates for an appointment and have them say, oh yeah, I don't treat that, or I can't deal with that problem. Let me send you to X person and then cost you another trip down to Duluth. So I think it's one of the things where we see anything from, you know, back pain and pain shooting down the leg, which is super common in the United States, to ACL tears and swelling in the knee and arthritis and basically all of the joints. If you've got foot and ankle problems where your foot feels like it's flat or your toes are pointing in directions you don't think they should be, and then all the way down to pediatric things like a forearm fracture or both bone forearm fracture, those types of injuries as well, depending on the acuity of them. I think all of those things are available for us to treat and available for us to see. With North Shore Health, which is going to be an incredible opportunity and like I said, an incredible thing for patients. The one other service that we're excited to provide to North Shore Health would be simple procedures, so things we can do. It's called local anesthetic, where we basically use lidocaine and block the regional area of where we're working. This is things like carpal tunnels. They're doing trigger fingers, those types of relatively basic procedures where we don't need anesthesia. We have the flexibility and ability to do that, which is also, I think, a huge benefit for patients as well as those are 3 to 5 minute procedures. So again, big lift to drive all the way down to Duluth to have that procedure done and then drive home. To be able to do that locally is going to be very, very valuable for patients as well. So we're looking forward to offering those services as well.
1: Yeah, and this collaboration you mentioned just getting off the ground essentially. So talk to us a little bit about what this will look like in terms of availability or frequency of appointments for the clinic and kind of when that timeline structure will start.
2: Yeah, of course. So I think early on, we're going to be starting out for monthly visits. Once a month, we'll be up there. The first Wednesday of the month, we'll be seeing patients up there. Essentially, any patients that need to be seen, there's really not a huge limit from the standpoint of timing with our clinic. If that really grows quickly, there'd be maybe a little capacity there. But beyond that, it'll be at least once a month we'll get up there. Certainly, if things were busy enough or the demand was high enough, we could expand on that as well from the standpoint of need. But we're definitely looking forward to getting up there monthly. That really gives you a good window because of the way we do sort of 2-week and 6-week and 3-month follow-ups after surgery. It makes the timing of that be able to work out. We say, oh, okay, we can adjust this a week or two and still let that work and save a patient a drive down to Duluth, essentially.
1: Okay. So, Dr. Thomas, you mentioned that about getting ramped up in this collaboration between North Shore Health and Orthopedic Associates of Duluth. When do you anticipate to start seeing patients here at North Shore Health? And do you anticipate that starting kind of here in the next month or two?
2: Yeah, we're really excited. We're already accepting patients from the standpoint of our clinics and getting them on our schedule. The first day would be early July now, so that first Wednesday in July would be able to start seeing patients. So the sooner the better from the standpoint of saying, hey, I've got an orthopedic problem, maybe not as urgent that I need to be seen this week, but can be seen in a few weeks. We have the flexibility of starting to add those patients on already. So as soon as we start getting patients on the schedule, we'll be up there and seeing people.
1: Okay. And there are a handful of different locations with Orthopedic Associates, and you have a Duluth office, Hermantown, Hibbing, and Virginia office there too. So is this kind of a collaboration between all the locations or primarily just Duluth?
2: Yeah, essentially we all work at all of these locations to a large degree. So I think it's one of the things that the challenge of being up in Cook County and Grand Marais is that there's really not a good way. Really, the only other place we operate from the standpoint of where we do stuff that would be within range of that would be Hibbing, and that drive is essentially the same as it is to get to Duluth. And I think that was the other big thing with the North Shore Health collaboration is there's not really a good in-between to say, oh, just come down to Virginia, we'll see you there and get you treated there. There's not like that great in-between for that. So this gives that opportunity to really bridge that gap pretty substantially. So it is collaborating with every site, but ultimately Duluth is going to be the most convenient for patients at the North Shore Health System just to get down from a surgical standpoint saying, hey, we need surgery. But obviously from the standpoint of being seen in clinic, it's going to make a very big difference from commute times and travel times.
1: And I'm assuming, Dr. Thomas, you're going to be one of the orthopedic surgeons that will be here monthly. Are there going to be a couple other of your fellow surgeons that will be kind of rotating through that once a month appointments?
2: Yep. So I'll be the primary orthopedic surgeon going to North Shore Health. I have a physician's assistant who's fantastic, also very highly trained in sports medicine, which sports medicine is my subspecialty, but ultimately a large part of that is general orthopedic surgery because we kind of work on every area of the body to a large degree. So I think the big thing with that being that gives us the opportunity to really see that wide variety of injuries and pathologies versus saying, oh gosh, I'm not in a good way or bad, but just a foot and ankle surgeon or just an elbow surgeon where you say, oh, this is all I can kind of see and I'm limited by that. We really have the ability to say, hey, we'll see kind of anything and everything and get it funneled the right direction if it's something we can't address directly. And I think that'll be huge from the opportunity. And then being the only surgeon provider, relatively speaking, is that I think the other thing is building relationships with patients and building relationships with the primary care providers who are going to be sending those patients to the clinic. Being able to establish that and have that relationship and have that be consistent, I think is another thing that we really wanted for the North Shore Health community to say, we just want to make sure it's the same person every time. Primary care docs will be able to reach out to me 24/7 to say, hey, this is something we've got. Is this something you'd see, or is this something we can get to you, or who should we send this to? Those relationships are one of the most valuable things we have in healthcare, and we really wanted to establish something like that as well.
1: Okay. Well, looking ahead, what are your hopes for this collaboration? You've hinted and touched on a few things already, but how do you see it evolving over the next few years or just more broadly benefiting everyone that needs services, orthopedic services?
2: Of course. We already go out to Ely, and we also go to International Falls. That's a big part of our outreach where we do that monthly as well in a similar fashion, and I think this would be a setup similar to that. And that, again, all these communities are so thankful to have us come there, even if it is just monthly from the standpoint of saying, gosh, it's so nice to not be able to drive down to Duluth. A lot of that is things like arthritis can be managed with injections. If they can get that locally in their clinic and not have to drive all the way to Duluth, that's just such a huge burden off of patients to not have to make that drive. So I'd really, really like to see this grow into that sort of general orthopedic practice where pretty much anything and everything comes through the door that needs to be seen. And then we're either able to address that directly at the time or say, gosh, based on this, I think you need to get down to Duluth and see X partner, see this person. I'll get you set up with them and we can either get them seen in the operating room to kind of get going right away with the surgery if need be, or say we'll set you up for clinic to meet them and then can get down there for surgery. And then really all the subsequent follow-up for the most part would be up at NSH would be fantastic from that standpoint too, again, just to save the patients a drive. So I'd really like to do this collaborative effort. And then again, the primary care folks, the physical therapists, the occupational therapists, radiology, the other teams up there as well to say, hey, Dr. Thomas, we've got this unique thing or we've got this thing we're not familiar with. You know, what should we do with this or where should we head with this? And then it's a really easy, yep, send them this way or wait for this or I can see them this day and make that work from that standpoint as well.
1: Okay. Well, Dr. Thomas, I know we've touched on a handful of things. Any other important information that you'd like to share about this new collaboration and the new services that will be offered here in Cook County?
2: I think the biggest thing is that we're just here for patients. You know, the beauty of particularly private practice, but just, you know, smaller healthcare from that standpoint in general, is that we're very, very available. And that's the key thing that we make happen. So it's one of those things where we want to be readily available for patients when they need our help. We want to be able to answer questions as questions come up. And we really just want this to be something to make patients' lives easier. We want to make it so you're not making a treacherous drive down to Duluth in the dead of winter or sitting in traffic for hours trying to get down to Duluth as well. And we're trying to make that much more convenient, with the idea being that Cook County and that whole North Shore health area is just an absolutely beautiful place to live. And if you choose to live there, you shouldn't have to struggle with finding orthopedic care or driving 2.5 hours just to get sort of basic follow-ups and basic early consultations. So we're excited for the ability to offer those things locally and give patients that flexibility to be able to be seen much closer to home, much shorter drives, much more convenient from their standpoint.
1: Okay. Well, we've been speaking with Dr. Philip Thomas, an orthopedic surgeon with Orthopedic Associates of Duluth. Thank you very much.
2: Thank you so much for the time. I really appreciate it.
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0: Will Moore. Our music played right off of Vinyl every Wednesday night, 10 to 11. Also, as we mentioned at the start of the show, could be a bit of an active weather day out there today as we are looking at some chances of
1: programming
0: thunderstorms moving through the area. Showers are likely and a chance of thunderstorms as we get through the day today, and some thunderstorms could be severe throughout the day today. Also looking at picking up a decent amount of rainfall overall either way. The Bay of Grand Marais forecast looking at between 3/4 to about 1.25 inches of rainfall through the day today and overnight tonight. Also have a reminder to pass along for anyone who is maybe coming up and headed up the Gunflint Trail here this week. This is the time of year where turtles are out there crossing roads. So drive with a little extra caution and watch out for any turtles that might be crossing the road, specifically as you get up the Gunflint Trail and some of the other inland roads throughout the area. Watch out for those turtles. All right, up next, we will hear from North Shore Morning host Tracy Benson.
2: The Superior Hiking Trail is a 310-mile path that follows sections of the Rocky Ridge above Lake Superior. Joining us now to talk about what's new on the hiking trail is Executive Director Lisa Lukala. Hey, big weekend celebrations here. Sorry I had to miss all that fun.
3: Oh, my goodness. Yes. Yes, we had a lot going on this weekend. It was National Trails Day on Saturday, and we had over 500 people hit the trail to celebrate with us our ultimate birthday celebration of 40 years of the Superior Hiking Trail Association. And we had four amazing parties along the shore from Grand Marais all the way down to Duluth, where we had birthday cake and hung out in community and told trail stories. And it was great. It was just a great day. And if folks remember, really great weather.
2: Oh, wonderful. That is just great turnout and the weather cooperated. And I suppose the bug showed up too, right?
3: Maybe in some areas, but I was near our more southern sections of the trail for the day, and it was not buggy. So I lucked out on the section I hiked.
2: Very nice. Maybe a breeze kept him away. Well, I'm glad it all went super well. And so I'm assuming like lots of your volunteers showed up, but you could always use more volunteers, right?
3: Yeah, of course we can always use more volunteers. we have our... we just wrapped up our spring clearing. We had a really great turnout on our Grand Marais weekend. I think there was 35 volunteers that cleared over 30 miles of the trail up in your direction of the trail, which was wonderful. And now we're moving into our renewal and maintenance projects for the year. So we have those all up on our website. People can check it out. They can sign up for one day or multi-day and camp and have meals with folks. Or if they're local and just want to come out for the day, they can sign up for days, individual days. So we're really excited to launch into a lot of projects, including two major bridge projects this year.
2: Ooh, two. And where are those located at?
3: Well, we have the Onion River Bridge that has been identified for multiple years that it is in need of replacement, and that's on Forest Service land. And the other one is the Double Track Tributary Bridge that was actually removed due to safety issues a year and a half ago by the Forest Service, and again on Forest Service land. We were able to secure a grant from the Forest Service to help pay for those two grant projects, along with for the Double Track Tributary Bridge. We received a very handsome donation, anonymous donation of $20,000 to help with that bridge project as well.
2: Oh, that is

0: very nice. And that is a spot you really do want to get fixed up, right? Devil's Truck would be a big one.
1: Yeah.
0: Oh, excellent.
1: Yeah. So both of those projects are slated for later in the season. They're going to be fall projects. You can visit our website and sign up. And it's always fun to do a local project, right? Mm-hmm. So Devil Track Trib Bridge would be a great one for folks in the area who might want to, you know, have the experience of putting in a bridge. And then, you know, forever and always, you can go and visit that spot and say that you helped.
0: That's right. Every time you walk over it, you appreciate all the hard work to put it in. Did you mention
1: exactly.
0: Also there's some issues around Judge Magny?
1: Yeah, so the last time that we spoke a month ago, I was telling folks that we hadn't had a lot of reports yet about our spring thaw and flooding, though we know that that's very common and there was a lot of washouts elsewhere being reported around the region. But a lot of our trail volunteers hadn't hit the trail to do their assessments yet. So now I have an update on all of those. We do have a washout of about 200 feet just north of Devil's Kettle and Judge Magny. There is just a short reroute there that's kind of cut through the woods there to get you around that 200 feet. So that'll be something we'll have to deal with. We've also had some bridge closures, both Cliff Creek and Durfee Creek. So that's north of Linscott Road. And those are, those are both very approachable to do at grade water crossing this time of year. So we'll get to those when we can. And just wanted to give an update that we did indeed have some damage this spring.
0: Okay. All right. Well, I'm familiar with all those spots, and I think some of those you can probably get around okay for right now. But that's good to know. Glad you got the update too. So we've been speaking with Lisa Lukla, Executive Director of the Spear Hiking Trail. For more information about the trail and upcoming events, call the Hiking Trail office at 218-834-2700. Anything else you'd like us to know this morning, Lisa?
1: Just a reminder for people to be really careful with those campfires. Keep them in the designated areas. Make sure that you keep them small and put lots and lots of water on them before you depart your campsite.
0: Very good information. We've already seen up north of us what's been happening already. And, of course, luckily we've got a little rain right now, and that might help. But, yeah, always good reminders. Thank you, Lisa, and we'll talk again next month.
1: Happy hiking.
2: Did you miss hearing a story or feature or want to revisit a series episode from the past? 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

0: You're tuned in to the North Shore News Hour. I'm Sterling Anderson. And as we heard there in that last conversation, Spear Hiking Trail had a big weekend celebration that took place. And WTIP's Chuck Olson was out on the trails. And he spoke with a couple of hikers who were hiking the trails, part of the weekend celebration.
1: Oh, hello, friends. It's me, your pal Chuck, here on the Superior Hiking Trail. Saturday, June 6th, it's the 40th anniversary of the Superior Hiking Trail, and I'm hiking up here to the northern terminus, right on the Canadian border, hoping I can find someone either starting their journey or finishing their journey on a through hike of the Superior Hiking Trail.
2: This is it, huh?
3: Yeah.
2: Hey, how's it going?
4: Good, how are you?
5: My name is Hallie Baudette, and we are at the northern terminus of the Superior Hiking Trail.
1: What brought you here today?
5: It was just a fun adventure, hoping to do it with my dad and finish it in about a month.
1: So you are starting your Superior Hiking Trail through hike?
5: Yes. This will be my second through hike. So
1: have you been to this overlook
5: before? No, I've never been to the overlook before. I'm pretty excited. Yeah, this is gorgeous. Feels good up here. It's crazy.
1: What motivated you and your dad to do this?
5: Just do something hard. I don't know, try it out. Pretty fairly new to backpacking, so we like it. Like the idea of it.
1: What do you like about it?
5: Just honestly, the views. I know backpacking is pretty mindless, but the views make it worth it. Get a good workout in too. I think we found out about the anniversary like 2 weeks ago. Yep. And we're like, it's pretty cool. Yep.
1: How did you prepare for this?
5: A lot of walking with a weighted vest. I wrestled in college, so I like endurance sports and it translates pretty well for all the climbing and hiking.
1: And how about like gear-wise and food-wise and stuff like that?
5: Yeah, gear-wise, I feel like we had most of it. Spent a lot of money at REI, say the least. Definitely go the lightweight option the first round.
1: Yeah, so you got your mat there and...
5: Yeah, got the whole shebang. Crocs, classic. You got to bring them backpacking, right?
1: I mean,
5: can't beat it. I think we all have a pair.
1: Do you have like a water filter?
5: Yep, we got the Sawyer system, and then I use like the Osprey hydraulic system, and then got a smart water bottle somewhere over here for electrolytes.
1: Tell me again about how long you think it's going to take and where you're ending up.
5: We'll end at the southern terminus, like just south of Duluth, and hopefully like 3 weeks to a month we'll finish in, hopefully.
1: You have anyone helping you out with resupply or anything on the way?
5: Nope, we're doing it all on our own. So we'll just go into the towns when we see them and resupply that way. Hopefully it all works out for us. That will be an adventure in itself, I think. Something we're not quite used to, but yeah, it'll be fun.
1: Great.
5: Yeah.
1: Hoping to see any particular wildlife or anything
5: that? I've never seen a bear, so that'd be pretty cool, but other people might not think so. any of it and all of it. I would love to see it all.
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0: It is the North Shore News Hour. I'm Sterling Anderson. Glad you could join us here on this Wednesday. I want to mention once again, as we take a look ahead at the forecast today and into tonight, showers likely with chances of some thunderstorms. And some of the storms expected to move through the area today could be severe, including a potential for damaging winds, large hail, and heavy rainfall today. Those chances, though, do taper off as we look ahead into kind of late tonight or the overnight hours tonight, where eventually mostly cloudy skies, giving way to some partly cloudy skies overnight. Low temperatures will be around 42 for the Bay of Grand Marais forecast tonight. Lower 50s up over the ridge. Tomorrow should see some sunshine through the day. Slight chance of showers in the afternoon. And looking at high temperatures, mid-50s right along Lake Superior and into the 70s inland. Slight chance of showers again tomorrow night. And a little cold once again overnight. Low around 41 for the Bay of Grand Marais. And just looking at upper 40s tomorrow night inland. And Friday, mostly sunny, but with a chance of showers and a slight chance of some thunderstorms. Some thunderstorms, it is mentioned on Friday, may produce heavy rainfall. And we're looking at high temperatures to wrap up this week. Mid-50s again by Lake Superior and pushing up towards 70 up over the ridge. All right, up next, we have some news from around the state with North Star Stories.
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2: With headlines from around the state, I'm Zan Holston. It's been 1 year since former Minnesota House Speaker Melissa Hortman's last day at work inside the state capitol. The legislature was called to a special session on June 9th and 10th to finish the budget and other major bills in order to avoid a partial government shutdown on July 1st. Representative Jenny Claiborne remembers how former Speaker Hortman always encouraged her colleagues and how she started the special session that morning.
3: She just looked at us and said, "It's going to be a good day. We're going to get the work of the people of Minnesota done." And she was excited. We were going to be able to pass a budget and get the work done.
2: Representative Claiborne says that was the last day that Speaker Emerita and DFL leader Melissa Hortman worked in the Minnesota Capitol building. In the early morning hours of June 14th, a gunman shot and killed Hortman, her husband, and the family dog. The suspect then shot and severely wounded Senator John Hoffman and his wife in their home. Federal prosecutors announced they won't pursue the death penalty for Vance Belter, the man accused of murdering the Hortmans and attempting to murder the Hoffmans. The Justice Department says the death penalty is not an option because the charges do not qualify under current federal case law. No trial date has been set. To recognize the anniversary of last year's tragic events, we'll have a series of special reports next week to explore the legacy that Speaker Hortman left, the rise in political violence, and the changes the shootings prompted in and around our state capitol. After months of tense negotiations, one of the state's largest healthcare partnerships is moving forward. The University of Minnesota, Fairview, and M Physicians have agreed to a new 10-year deal. The long-held partnership serves patients in every Minnesota county, about 1.2 million people a year, and supports the University of Minnesota's medical school, which trains about 70% of Minnesota doctors. Under the deal, Fairview will invest $1 billion in university medical facilities over the next 10 years and spend $50 million a year on the medical schools, while M Physicians will remain the sole practicing group. The deal also means phasing out the M Health Fairview brand and renaming four medical centers. The agreements still need board approval. A South Metro woman detained on her way to work days before scheduled ovarian cyst surgery is now out of ICE custody. Andrea Pedro Francisco is a 23-year-old asylum seeker from Guatemala who had been living in Burnsville. Her attorneys and some Minnesota lawmakers say she was detained February 5th during Operation Metro Surge, then sent to El Paso, Texas. Her surgery was set for February 11th. Senator Tina Smith's office pushed for her release and says Pedro Francisco has no criminal record and came to the U.S. seeking asylum. ICE has not publicly commented on her release. A real estate broker accused of tricking people into bad deals is on trial this week. The state attorney general's office says broker and business owner Chadwick Bankin targeted Somali and East African Muslim buyers with deceptive or fraudulent real estate contracts marketed as compliant with Islamic financial teachings. He's accused of deceptive practices, consumer fraud, and religious discrimination. The AG's office says Bankin's loan contracts included hidden costs, balloon payments, and worse terms than non-Muslim buyers received. Because it's a civil case, Bankin does not face prison time. He continues to deny any wrongdoing, and the trial continues this week. Meanwhile, in northern Minnesota, Red Lake Nation is making its first public statement about the Roseau pilot whose plane was seized after an emergency landing. In a lengthy statement on Facebook, the tribe says Darren Smedsmo was trespassing when he landed on tribal land last October, but tribal prosecutors decided not to charge him. The tribe says it returned the plane June 4th and denies claims the Federal Aviation Administration threatened legal action to force its return. And finally, Minnesota ranks among top states in the nation helping households with kids escape poverty. But findings from the latest Annie E. Casey Foundation's Kid Count data book reveal education results are struggling to recover to pre-pandemic levels. The national research shows Minnesota ranks second in the nation for economic security. The Casey Foundation's Leslie Boissier says students' achievement concerns are a big reason why policymakers can't let up in making sure kids have access to basic needs.
4: If a child is hungry or if they're in an unstable housing situation, it's difficult for them to focus in school.
2: The foundation says education results have declined in nearly every state since 2019. For North Star Stories, I'm Zan Holston.
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0: You're tuned in to the North Shore News Hour, and up next, we will hear from North Shore Morning host, Julie Carlson.
1: Well, North House Folk School in Grand Marais strives to enrich lives and build community through the teaching of traditional Northern crafts. Greg Wright is the school's executive director, and he joins us now to talk a little bit about the school and what's coming up at North House Folk School. I know what's coming up soon. Wow, summer solstice.
2: Summer solstice, yeah, absolutely. You know, and it's funny, I ran into John Gorski this morning. He was out walking his dog, and I was arriving on campus, and we chatted for a bit. And I said, wow, you know, isn't it amazing? I mean, like the events next week. And I said, it just kind of like, you know, you're planning. And then suddenly he said, oh yeah, you remember that old saying, Greg, slowly, slowly, and then all at once.
1: Oh,
2: and
1: like
2: that's
1: that.
2: The way June like feels right now to me, you know, and maybe it's because we've had a cool spring mm-hmm. or whatever, but slowly, slowly, and then all at once, you know, and it's so fun to have the event right around the corner. It's so fun to have, you know, the schooner Yordis is out on the waters and
1: yes.
2: her sails are up. And out in the fog the other day, she looked like a pirate ship, you know. And and now here we are next week, Summer Solstice Wooden Boat Festival. Number, do you know how many years we've been doing this now?
1: No.
2: I'll give you a hint.
1: Okay.
2: The first year was after we'd been around for 1 year, which would have been 1998, because we started in 97. So if you do new math,
1: yeah,
2: that means 29 years in a row. This is getting to be a habit, I guess, would be a long way of saying, or tradition, or whatever
1: word
2: you
1: want. It's a tradition.
2: It is.
1: Yes.
2: And what's been really fun, Julie, is you think about, well, what's been in the mix all along? You know, and like, for instance, the Lake Superior Chowder Feed. I mean, that's mm-hmm. been part of it. And raising money first for North House and now for Empty Bowls. Or dancing in the boat shop with Over the Waterfall. I mean, yeah. that's part of it. Or coming down to the harbor on Friday night for a barbecue. Well, why? Well, and back then, in the earliest days, North House threw that. Now the Grand Marais Lions throws that with us and for us. And, you know, and so handcraft, wooden boats, boats to tool auction, all these things that are kind of elements. And that, well, how do they keep happening? Well, volunteers show up. Well, neighbors show up. And of course, really important is, as we were just talking about, the Summer Solstice pageant as well, and the Good Harbor Hill Players coming to campus. Their project, I think, has been underway for now more than 2 weeks or even 3 weeks up at the community center. Puppets are starting to take shape. So some great things. So here's some stuff
1: okay.
2: that people should know about. So one, if you heard the rumor that the Summer Solstice Wooden Boat Festival is up ahead, it's true. June 19th through 21st. And Ken, is lots of info available? The answer is, oh yeah, yeah, yes. Come on down to our website, northhouse.org. But early next week, the printed flyers will come out as well on the front counter. And of course, all through the event, and you can grab one. You can, you know, I'm kind of old fashioned. I believe in the power of the pencil. You know, I put circles around things. I fold it up by sticking it in my back pocket.
1: I'm right there with you, Greg.
2: And you know, and why do I do it that way? Well, because then I can figure, I need a roadmap. I want to take maximum advantage of the opportunity. So yes, it is coming. Two, is there stuff you can plug into and be part of? And the answer is, yeah, there's actually two or three really great things to think about how you want to be involved. One, the Boats to Tool auction is up ahead. And it's, you know, it's a cross between how to get some great tools, how to get that canoe or kayak you've always wished to. By the way, what's in your garage that you don't use anymore? Because everything eventually needs a new home, mm-hmm. right? And so you can go to the website and click on the Boats to Tool auction, and you can donate stuff. I mean, it's literally as easy as you jump in and pop, pop, pop, pop, pop. You can, and you just bring it down on Saturday. If you got some big things, you can connect with us, and we can figure out a handoff a little earlier. But there's going to be an online auction as well. Why? Because there's some pretty cool stuff, including, so have you ever wanted to have a wood-fired brick bread oven in your backyard, Julie?
1: Yes, I have.
2: Okay.
1: Mm-hmm.
2: This might be your opportunity. There's a core of a wood-fired brick bread oven built by a group of students that is looking for a home. So this, you see, opportunity ahead. So this is, how can you be involved? You can donate things. You can start to plan. Over 200 auction items will be in the mix. But second thing, how do events like the Summer Solstice Wooden Boat Festival happen? You know, think about all the other community events that happen. Well, of course, community members saying, oh, yeah, I'm in. So we have a volunteer opportunity as well. You can come down and help with kids craft. You can come down and help help set up for the auction. You can come down and sit at the info table and hand out flyers and be friendly. You can come down and move tables and not be friendly. So volunteer roles are really easy to plug into. And, you know, I want to just highlight, but you, I think there's some stuff to think about. Okay, what are you going to be involved in? I mean, and here's a couple, like, just great examples. So Friday, we have a speaker series. And yeah, you know, oh, well, that sounds interesting. Uh-huh, I wonder what that's about. Well, how's this for four totally different topics? You could sit in on all four, but maybe one. One, North House just completed a sustainability study. And the question is, how can we use the resources that help power our campus and that we bring to our campus, use them even more effectively? And we worked with a firm called Local Climate Solutions from the Twin Cities, and Abby Finnis, who's the lead of the study, is going to be there. And so 1 o'clock on Friday, you could come learn about our sustainability study and plans ahead. So talk one. Talk two, historic Grand Portage beadwork connected to the Caribou clan of Grand Portage. Sophia Vanderlyn is going to do a talk, and she's also actually teaching a mini class on this. So you could plug into her class and you could come to her talk. Then what's the next subject? Well, of course, building Viking ships with Jay Smith. And this is a guy out from the Pacific Northwest who was part of building a Viking ship that was launched into Puget Sound in 2024. Super cool. Talk about a gigantic project. Wow. Amazing stories. And then last thing. So how many years have you paddled in the Quetico? The answer is Ken Kosick, the speaker, 57 years in a row.
1: Wow.
2: 85 trips over 57 years. And he's going to do a talk on, you know, the Quetico wilderness, you know. So sustainability, historic, traditional beadwork, Viking ships paddling in the north. I mean, and that's just Friday.
1: That's something for everybody there.
2: So it's pretty fun. All the different stuff you can plug into. And I think the key thing is, again, I want to just say, there's some lead-in micro coursework, carving hearts, again, the Anishinaabe beadwork, earrings. I do want to, you know, again, really do a call out to all the partners who make it, you know, like WTIP. How does news and stories about the event get out? Well, WTIP, mm-hmm. Boreal. Who helps power this? Visica County. Who helps welcome everybody to the neighborhood? Well, all of our neighborhood businesses do. The Lions, the Good Harbor Hill Players. Events like this happen because people say yes. And I just want to remind the community, you know, since 1998, we've thrown this party because we love our neighbors to come down and hang out on the harbor with us. It's free. You know, you want to buy some barbecue? Yeah, you get to buy some barbecue. But it's free, and it's about relaxing and kicking off summer together. And we love to see people.
1: And that's Friday. You talked about the speakers theory or series. That's the barbecue and the dance as well.
2: Yes. And then, okay. Yeah. And then Saturday includes drop in kids craft, try it sessions, middle of the day, the Lake Superior chowder feed at noon, which is a fundraiser for Empty Bowls. Last year, past couple of years, we've raised $4,000 or just under. Our goal this year, break the big 4K barrier. The Boats to Tool auction is Saturday afternoon. And again, try it and live music, outdoors, etc. continues. And there's also then, and then there's our slight break, kind of in the late afternoon into the early evening, and the solstice pageant will be will be that evening. And okay. Sunday morning is our annual meeting and our student alumni gathering. So it's a full weekend of so much goodness that we'd love to have people join us for as part of kicking summer off on the North Shore.
1: All weekend long, June 19th through the 21st. We're talking with Greg Wright, Executive Director at North House Folk School in Grand Marais. We've been talking about summer solstice. Is there anything else that you want to talk about, Greg?
2: We'll look forward to seeing you there.
1: Wonderful. 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Thanks for coming in today, Greg.
2: Great to be here.
1: Thanks.
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4: I'm Dr. Anthony Lizowitz, and this is Climate Connections. In February, under the Trump administration, the Environmental Protection Agency announced the repeal of its endangerment finding. This finding provided the legal basis for regulating climate pollution under the Clean Air Act.
5: I was dismayed, and as a mother and a grandmother, I couldn't imagine that the EPA would take that position.
4: Almeda Cooper of the nonprofit Moms Clean Air Force worries about how this will affect kids, because in addition to warming the climate, fossil fuel pollution harms people's health. Children are especially vulnerable because their lungs are still developing, and those in black and brown communities, which are more likely to be located near power plants or highways, bear the greatest burden.
5: Tailpipe pollution is a huge problem, particularly for chronic diseases such as asthma.
4: States and environmental groups are pursuing legal challenges, and Cooper's group is urging legislators to oppose the administration's action.
5: We are not going to give up. We are going to continue to speak up and to do everything we can to make sure that we can protect the future of our children and our grandchildren.
4: Climate Connections is produced by the Yale Center for Environmental Communication. To learn more about climate change, visit climateconnections.org.
0: We have just a handful of minutes left for this Wednesday edition of the North Shore News Hour. 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Cook County Higher Education and Northwoods Sustainable Housing Project are hosting exemplary homes in and around Cook County on Thursday from 8:30 to 10:30 a.m. at CCHE or over Zoom. 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And June will be featuring fans and wheels. Changing Our Mental and Emotional Trajectory, or COMET, community training will be taking place on Friday from 1 to 3 at Cook County Higher Education. The interactive training teaches participants how to reach out in a meaningful, respectful, and supportive way to friends, neighbors, and colleagues in a time of need. 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The Grand Marais Public Library is presenting Creature Connections, the Reptile Experience with Sarah's Serpentarium on Friday at 1 p.m., open to all, and that program is part of the library's 2026 Summer Reading Program. Also on Friday, the library is hosting a screening of The Dance Is Not Over, a feature-length documentary by a Minnesota filmmaker, presented by Minnesota dancer and choreographer, activist, and performance artist Patrick Scully. And that screening will be at 5:30. And following the screening, attendees will have the opportunity to engage in discussion with Patrick Scully. And, of course, as well as look ahead to this weekend, it is the Pride 2026 Cook County event taking place Saturday. Events downtown Grand Marais, starting off with the yoga in Harbor Park at 9 a.m. Saturday, and community dancing, singing, and music making from 3 to 4:30 with the Pride rally in March to follow. You can find a full schedule of events for Pride at cookcountypride.org. And a waste electronics collection event is being held on Saturday from 9 to 1 p.m. at the Cook County Recycling Center. 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All right, weather forecast for today. Showers and thunderstorms are likely. Some of the thunderstorms through the rest of the day today could be severe, including a chance for damaging winds, large hail, and heavy rainfall. It does look like either way we should pick up a decent amount of rainfall through the day today and into tonight. Looking at between a half and three quarters of an inch for rainfall today for the Bay of Grand Marais forecast. She got that backwards. A quarter to half an inch today, and between a half and three quarters additional into tonight. So could end up picking up over an inch of rainfall put together. And low temperatures then overnight tonight, looking at around 42 for the Bay of Grand Marais forecast. Lower 50s up over the ridge. Some areas of fog will be possible again overnight into the morning tomorrow, but then we should see a sunny day with a slight chance of showers in the afternoon. High temperatures mid-50s by the lake and pushing again into the 70s inland. Slight chance of showers again tomorrow night, mostly cloudy, and low temperatures will be in the 40s across much of the area. Low 40s right along Lake Superior. And on Friday, mostly sunny, but with a chance of showers and slight chance of thunderstorms. And it does mention on Friday some thunderstorms may produce heavy rainfall. All right, that's going to do it here today for the North Shore News Hour. Thanks so much for joining us. I'm Sterling Anderson. And it is coming up on 1 p.m. You're listening to North Shore Community Radio, broadcasting at 90.7 FM WTIP Grand Marais, 90.1 FM WGPO Grand Portage, 89.1 FM WKEK Gunflint Lake, and on the web at WTIP.org. Coming up next, it'll be Will Moore with Overtones.
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We have returned to Overtones. We got an hour of all new music. Very fun stuff today. Let's dive in. Gonna start off in kind of a rockin' mood. The name of this band is the Sheila Divine. It's called Celebrate the End, and we're gonna start it right now.

Oh, you knew I was going to play it at some point. That new Paul McCartney album. That one was the one with Ringo Starr. I'm glad to see that we have a song with two Beatles on it again from the Boys of Dungeon Lane. That was Home to Us. We had Little Barry before that with the title track to their new album, Gravity Freeze. Been enjoying that. Thomas Dolbaum. I don't know how more people aren't talking about his new album, Birds of Paradise, Blue Meets Blue, and the Sheila Divine with a new single called Celebrate the End. That's what we got going so far on Overtones, playing all new music today. Going to go into Atmos Bloom here. This is from their album, Everythingness. It is everything. It is everything.

Paper Pools, ending that set of music there. That is from their new album called Everything. Wait, hang on. Their new album is called Everything. The song we started that set with was also called Everything. Okay, we got it. Forever was the name of that song from Paper Pools. We had Vansire returning before that with For the Moment from a new album, Taking Solace. Fightmaster, one of my favorite band names I've come across this year, with Quicksand from the album Tolerance, and Atmos Bloom, as I said, Everything from Everythingness before that. Small World. Well, you're listening to Overtones here. We're playing all new tracks on this show, as we always do on Wednesdays and Tuesdays. We're going to go into this group. Speaking of really good band names, this one's called Feeble Little Horse. Why would you name your band Feeble Little Horse? Because it gets radio DJs to talk about you, I guess. Very funny. Rewind is the name of this song from their new album called Bitknot. Let's check it out.

if you are a fan of like ultra indie bedroom pop lo-fi producers, that was a set for you. That was Villager ending that set with Locket. We had Whale Songs before that. That was a fun one, Cast Iron. And then we had Lenny Ryan with a new song called Snake Song. She has an album out called Entertain the Space. And then Feeble Little Horse from Bitknot before that with Rewind. We're going to do one set of music here, or rather one more set of music here. And we're going to change the vibe up a bit. I'm going to go back to that Boards of Canada album I was playing a bit of yesterday. Inferno is the group's first album since 2013. And this was the album when I was listening to it that signaled to me that they're back. They're back in a big way. And I was very excited. Prophecy at 1420 megahertz is the name of this song from Boards of Canada. Then we got some new Steve Lacy after this. Stay tuned.

time to choose with tension. 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I am God, the ultimate presence.

Yo, cause this is it. I've been looking for a hit. Let me tell you this. They say downtown is the place it is. I want a new song. Move with it. I say,

0: some dancey beats in the show here. That was just called Lemme Dance. That was from Chloe Callier and Mid. We had Cara Delevingne, the actress, with a song that was Out of Your Head. And then Steve Lacy with a new song, The Feeling, as well. And one from Boards of Canada's wild new album, their first in 13 years, Inferno. That was called Prophecy at 1420 megahertz. That's, I think, higher than the frequencies you're hearing here. Anyway, thanks for listening to the show. World Cafe is up next. I'll also have a news update in just a second. Stay tuned.
1: Australian singer-songwriter Courtney Barnett finished a solo tour in LA just before COVID hit. She didn't have anywhere to go back to in Melbourne, so she thought about staying.
2: I wasn't sure what I was doing and where I was going, and looking for a bit of an adventure, I think, and a challenge and a change of scene, and so that's where I went.
1: Her search for meaning amidst a sea of change in Southern California sets the backdrop for her new record, Creature of Habit. Coming up, Courtney talks about recording in Joshua Tree, having an epiphany thanks to a praying mantis, and for her first album with lyrics in 5 years, you get the backstory on new songs like Mostly Patient.
3: What's inside that cloudy little head?
2: 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It sounds like it's me and you, but there's a lot more kind of weird layers.
1: Plus, we get loud in the studio with live performances. It's Courtney Barnett. This is World Cafe.
0: 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Thanks for joining us here on the air today. I'm Will Moore. Let's take a look at the weather. It's awfully nice outside. It got really sunny this afternoon. We're obviously out of that dense fog advisory, but still expecting 80% chance of heavy rain later today and into tonight. Rainfall of a quarter to half an inch possible during the later part of the day here, and another half to three quarters of an inch possible overnight, with a thunderstorm possible going into Thursday morning. Lows of 42 over the evening and highs of just 55 down by the lake. Looks like the Gunflint Trail area will be in the low 70s, also with that chance of storms. Thursday, tomorrow, looking like areas of fog and slight chance of showers throughout the day. And then Friday, also a chance of sprinkles. And Saturday, finally going to be clearing up. Temperature is going to be in the low 70s for the weekend. Programming here on WTIP is supported by Ampers, a network of independent public radio stations throughout the state of Minnesota. Ampers is diverse radio for Minnesota's communities. All right, let's get into some local news from today. Two individuals were arrested by U.S. Border Patrol agents on Monday following a traffic stop near Grand Marais. Border Patrol agents conducted a license plate check on a vehicle that was flagged in connection with an overstayed visa, according to a news release from the Cook County Sheriff's Office yesterday. Agents then stopped the vehicle and took both occupants into custody. The driver was arrested for overstaying a visa, while the passenger was arrested for being out of visa status. The Sheriff's Office said that they were advised that no ICE agents are currently working in Cook County. The Sheriff's Office said there's no further information available at this time. WTIP has requested additional information from the Cook County Sheriff's Office regarding the arrests. We've also reached out and requested additional information from the U.S. Border Patrol regarding the incident. WTIP has also contacted family members of those arrested but have not received a response as of today. Arrowhead Indivisible organized a protest along Highway 61 in front of Java Moose yesterday evening in response to the arrests. Protesters flanked the Wisconsin Street entrance, holding signs opposing ICE activity. In other news from NPR, a state administrative law judge ruled on Monday that a rural electric cooperative cannot cut power to a tribal casino in western Minnesota over the tribe's decision to build a large solar array. The finding could reshape how electric cooperatives across Minnesota treat customers who want to generate their own electricity. Administrative law judge Joseph Meyer found that the Minnesota Valley Cooperative Light and Power Association's own board policy does not prohibit behind-the-meter solar systems or systems designed to keep all generated power on site with exporting to the grid. Any disconnection imposed as a punishment for operating such a system, Meyer wrote, would unlawfully violate their obligation to provide service. Attorneys for the Upper Sioux community have not responded to a request for comment. The ruling is the latest development in a nearly two-year dispute between the Upper Sioux community and their electric cooperative. In 2024, the tribe built a 2.5-megawatt solar array next to Prairie's Edge Casino Resort outside Granite Falls to offset about 30% of the casino's electricity costs. The casino is the tribe's primary source of revenue, funding, housing, healthcare, schools, and tribal police. In November of 2024, Minnesota Valley Cooperative sent the tribe a letter threatening to cut off the casino's power if the tribe turned the system on. The cooperative argued its board policy limits members to solar projects smaller than 40 kilowatts and that the tribe's array is more than 60 times that size and violated that rule. The tribe filed a formal complaint with the Public Utilities Commission in May of last year. In August, the commission found the threat alarming enough to refer the case to the Court of Administrative Hearings. And a line of severe thunderstorms raced across Minnesota overnight, bringing wind gusts of more than 80 miles per hour and knocking out power to thousands of homes and businesses. More severe storms are possible by Wednesday afternoon and evening, especially across eastern Minnesota and western Wisconsin. Parts of western Minnesota were especially hard hit. A weather station near Marietta recorded a wind gust of 83 miles per hour just after 1 in the morning. Other gusts reported by the National Weather Service included 78 miles per hour near Madison, 74 near Glenwood, and 72 at Chokio. As of 5 a.m., Minnesota utilities were reporting more than 70,000 customers were without power. Ahead of the storms, Xcel Energy said it had crews ready to respond to down lines. The utility reminded people to stay away from downed or sagging power lines and to always assume an electric line, even one on the ground, is energized and dangerous. After the early morning storms, a break is expected midday before more storms develop in the afternoon, which could also be severe. That's all we'll do for now. There's more up at WTIP.org. In the meantime, World Cafe is up next, and at 4 p.m. we'll have the Jazz Club, so stay tuned.
1: From NPR, it's World Cafe. I'm Kaleo. Today, we're catching up with Courtney Barnett. The Aussie-turned-Angelino has a new album called Creature of Habit. It's her first album with lyrics in 5 years, and that's exciting because Barnett's one of indie rock's most unique songwriters, bringing stream-of-consciousness observations and incisive punctuations to her music. Courtney will talk about why she made the move to Los Angeles, how that change informed the new album, and how a chance encounter with the praying mantis let her know she was on the right track. All right, we get started with an in-studio performance. Here is Courtney Barnett with Stay in Your Lane.

0: Recorded live here in Philadelphia, it's Courtney Barnett, a performance of Stay in Your Lane. The new album is called Creature of Habit. Courtney Barnett is my guest today. I am Kaleo with World Cafe. Hi, Courtney. So nice to meet. Thanks for being here.
1: So nice to be here. Thank you.
0: We're going to get into talking about the album, but I kind of want to set the stage a little bit because I know you'd spent some time in Los Angeles in the past, but it's official. You made it your home. Why was LA the place to be?
1: Yeah, I mean, I moved there a couple of years ago. I mean, it's one of those things that just kind of happened. I didn't really totally plan on it. Basically, just before COVID, I finished a solo tour in LA. And at the time, I didn't have anywhere in Melbourne to go back to. So I thought maybe I'll just stay here.
0: Yeah.
1: But then COVID started. So I went home and then, yeah, kind of jump forward a few years later, I thought, well, why don't I give that a go? And I think I wasn't sure what I was doing and where I was going and just looking for a bit of an adventure, I think, and a challenge and a change of scene. So that's where I went.
0: LA takes all comers, lost with stars in their eyes, but I love my time in LA.
1: Yeah.
0: Things take time, 2021. Mm-hmm. So 5-year gap, started work on the record, you said, in 2023. It's so rare an artist gets the time to think about what they want to do next, jump off the road, all right, right back in the studio. Did having that time sort of help, or how did that help if it did?
1: Yeah, I mean, definitely grateful for that, that I could kind of have that space and time. And I guess things take time. We toured it off and on for probably 2 years. And then I released an instrumental album, and we just did a small bunch of touring around that. I guess I was technically kind of touring up until the time I started writing. And then I thought, yeah, I need to focus on this. And so, yeah, I don't know. Sometimes I look back and I'm like, why didn't I get anything done sooner, or why didn't things move faster? But I was doing things. It's just hard to remember until I see it on paper in front of me. I'm like, oh, I was touring. Or
0: we need to look at your CV. 2023. Yeah. What the heck was I doing? I want to get into Mantis because I know that talk about the idea of maybe trying to figure out where to go next with songwriting. This was one that kind of helped you pull the record together, yeah?
1: Mm-hmm.
0: Tell me a little bit about the moment that sort of happened.
1: Yeah, so Mantis, I guess I'd been working, I feel like maybe I'd been writing on and off for 6 months or 12 months, and so I'd written a couple of songs, but it wasn't feeling like a body of work yet. And a lot of songs, I would start them and not finish them. And that was a real theme for me, for the writing. Mantis was an old demo that Stella had actually made.
0: From Warpaint, right, who worked with
1: Stella from Warpaint, who's playing drums in the band. And when we were making Things Take Time, the last album, she had made this demo and I had found it a couple of years later. And I started writing lyrics to it because it sounded really cool. It was like it was a drum break and a synth line. I remember there was a point somewhere in the middle where I was really stuck on the lyrics, but also just stuck in general. Certain things were going on in my life, and I was just kind of at this roadblock with the writing. And I was living out in the desert. And I was by myself and I was having a really bad day and giving up on the song and the album and kind of everything. And I saw this little praying mantis on my kitchen door, and it was just a really strange and beautiful moment. And I looked up what it meant, and I kind of saw all these things about good luck and you're on the right path and you're going in the right direction. Yeah. And kind of, it was just one of those moments where I was having a really tough time, and then I just, this tiny little creature kind of, the way I interpreted the moment, was kind of showing me that I was going in the right direction with this kind of love and warmth. And it was just this funny moment that actually felt really important at the time.
0: Does that happen for you often?
1: Because no.
0: That means it was special.
1: Yeah.
0: <then.
1: laughs> Yeah. It did feel like the whole album kind of started making sense.
0: Yeah.
1: That song in relation to the other songs, I kind of saw some themes and, I feel like it did start bringing everything together kind of emotionally and it made sense.
0: Oh, that's so rad. Yeah. So cool. We'll talk more about those themes in just a minute, but first let's hear a live performance of Mantis. It's Courtney Barnett on World Cafe.

0: the new album Creature of Habit, which is available now. I am Kaleo here with Courtney Barnett. The microcosmic centerpiece of the album, that's a quote that you said about that song Mantis. And you said, you know, it sort of helps you reveal the themes. What were those themes?
1: Yeah, there's definitely a lot of searching for meaning and purpose, and but also just a lot of kind of change kept coming up.
0: Mm-hmm.
1: But even performing these songs recently, I've noticed I hear myself saying some of the same words over multiple years and albums, and it's like these things just keep popping up, and it's not really intentional, but it's obvious that it's just a recurring.
0: What is past you revealing to present
1: yeah,
0: you?
1: Like I don't, what? I don't know. It feels like I'm. Maybe lots of people do this, but it just sometimes it feels like I'm kind of writing the same song over and over, but in a different way. It's like I'm trying to get to the bottom of something, and I don't always completely get there, but each time it's a little bit closer.
0: So I think that's so cool because some people, you know, would think that's a pigeonhole thing. I got to write a different kind of song where it sounds like more. It's like with each song you write, it gets you closer to that truth, maybe, is but you don't, but we don't know what it is maybe that you're searching for.
1: Yeah, exactly. I don't know.
0: Do you get satisfaction though, like out of chasing that?
1: Yeah. And I think that's why I really love songwriting, and I come back to it again and again, even when I think I need to do something else, or I always find my way back, because I think it's just my just the working out process through songwriting. I don't know. It makes sense to me, even though a lot of the time it makes no sense. But I feel like I get a little bit closer each time, and I think I kind of try to remain curious about it all the time, because I'm kind of always constantly learning something new, because I really have realized I have no idea what I'm doing. So each time, it just feels like a new, even starting this album, it felt like I was starting again, which is nice. It's kind of nice to.
0: So it's not quite imposter syndrome. It's.
1: No, I don't think so. I mean, I guess I feel that. I do feel that sometimes. Not as bad as I used to, but I'm more just like, I feel like a student.
0: Yeah.
1: And I just kind of want to learn and soak in as much as I can, and you know,
0: that's
1: make mistakes and start again.
0: Yeah, that's something totally different than the imposter. I think that's the joy of like figuring it out. Like, it's like the solution's cool, but the actual working through the problem is. I mean, that's life, right? The journey, not the destination.
1: Yeah.
0: Yeah.
1: Yeah. Don't get me wrong. There's plenty of imposter syndrome in there on the bad days, but right now, it's for some reason I can't remember it, but I know it's there.
0: That is my guest, Courtney Barnett. Her new album is out now. It is called Creature of Habit. Coming up, more in-studio performances, and we'll talk about a new song called Mostly Patient, and she breaks down the lyrics. That's coming up when we get back to World Cafe.
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0: Welcome back to World Cafe. I'm Kaleo. Let's continue our conversation with Courtney Barnett. She just released a new album called Creature of Habit. It's her first album in 5 years with lyrics, and I wanted to dig into the lyrics of a song called Mostly Patient. Can I ask who's doing the talking and who are they talking to? Because I almost interpreted it as like your brain talking to your heart or something like that, but maybe it's a... I'm sure you get some really off the wall ideas of what a song is, but I'm curious who the protagonist in the song is.
1: In Mostly Patient.
0: Yeah.
1: Okay, so that song, I kind of

0: started writing it for someone that I kind of hardly knew.
1: Oh. Okay.
0: And then I was struggling to write it. And I was like, well, that's because there's no real kind of emotional connection or attachment, or like I can't properly kind of empathize. Or I don't know. I was struggling. So I started writing it for someone in my life who I love a lot. And that helped. But then it changed again, and it kind of came back around to me in certain moments of, I don't know, it's a confusing song because it has these multiple, it changes.
1: I feel better for being confused then a little bit, because I was like, and I love that songwriting thing where it's like verse one, I'm talking to you. Mm. Verse two, I'm talking. So it's like, it's not like it's out of the realm of possibility, but
0: yeah,
1: that's really cool.
0: I like it that it's a little kind of up in the air. A lot of my songs are like that. It sounds like it's me and you, but it's, I don't know.
1: There's
0: a lot more kind of weird layers, and it always ends up kind of being a bigger system. I don't know.
1: I think it's cool. And I think that the great thing about it is people can listen right now to a live recording of Mostly Patient and find themselves in the song.
0: Yeah.
1: Let's do that.
0: And that's what I want. I don't want them to listen to whatever I just said.
1: It's Courtney Barnett, recorded live on World Cafe.

0: Recorded live, it's Courtney Barnett with Mostly Patient. It's from her new album, Creature of Habit. Courtney's my guest here on World Cafe. Joshua Tree, it's the best. I'm a Southern California guy. It is my favorite place. Why did you want to be out there to write and do a little recording?
1: I just really fell in love with it 10, 12 years ago when I first went out there. I'd never seen anything like it. And it's really special.
0: Do you find you're a person who's affected by environment? Did being out there change the shape of the record, the sound of the record?
1: Yeah, definitely. I think the environment is always kind of affects my songwriting. Mm-hmm. It's such a big part of it. And I definitely noticed, maybe not until the end of the album, but in comparison to Things Take Time, which I wrote in a very small apartment in Melbourne during like a year of COVID lockdown.
0: Sounds like it was pretty, not oppressive, but small.
1: It was just small and like quiet, and I would spend, it's the one time in my life I've lived by myself, and I, you know, would just sit around playing guitar all day, but I had neighbors close by, so I was kind of, it just felt quiet and small and just a bit more intimate or something. And then this album, just being in the desert, we had space to kind of make noise and just everything felt bigger and wider. And so I think it made a huge difference, which I didn't notice until the end. But I can kind of hear it when I listen to the two records.
0: You're listening to World Cafe. Courtney Barnett is my guest. I am Kaleo. The new album is called Creature of Habit. One thing at a time, the lyric, oh my God, I am ready for a change. I have felt those words deep in my bones at my life. I'm sure anybody listening has probably felt like that. Do you remember what the impetus for that lyric was?
1: That's a good question. I mean, it's all kind of overwhelm and like this point of exhaustion, like emotional exhaustion. But I mean, I guess I kind of do, but maybe some of it is like things I don't completely want to share with the world. But I think I was kind of feeling that moment. Yeah, I don't know how to explain it.
0: Do having moments of vulnerability like that, even if people don't know what that means, is that hard for you to put on paper and then ultimately sing? Like, do you get nervous about that kind of vulnerability where you're like, I can't exactly share what this is about? Or does it feel freeing?
1: I think it can be both. I think when it like involves other people or other situations or like these external forces, it's a bit harder to elaborate on. I think, you know, I feel like I can talk about myself and my own stuff, but I think that can sometimes be the challenging part of songwriting, of not wanting to kind of overshare other external
0: people's experiences.
1: Yeah.
0: I respect that.
1: Because that's their story or whatever. So, it's kind of confusing because it's how it affects me and then it's in a song and then it feels like I'm kind of withholding something from, you know. So I do, I guess I struggle with those elements sometimes. But then, like we were saying before, sometimes there's just multiple backstories to a song. So it's kind of, not one thing, but multiple things at once.
0: Finding the solution isn't necessarily a walk in the park, but I do appreciate you for sharing what you did about this song. Let's listen to a live performance of One Thing at a Time. It's Courtney Barnett here on World Cafe.

0: Recorded live in Philadelphia, it's Courtney Barnett, a performance of One Thing at a Time. It's from her new album, Creature of Habit, which is available now. Courtney, this was a blast. Congratulations on the new record. Thanks so much for being here, and you always are welcome back here at the cafe.
1: Oh, thank you. Thanks so much for having me back.
0: You got it. We're back in a minute with more World Cafe.
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0: Welcome back. It's World Cafe. Thanks again to Courtney Barnett. Creature of Habit is out now, and video of that performance and interview can be found on our YouTube channel at World Cafe. Hat tip to our senior producer, Kimberly Junod, for her work on the session. Debut album from Sacramento band Cake came out in 1994, but the 90s cynicism feels right at home here in the mid-2020s. Hey, Geese, how do you afford your rock and roll lifestyle?

Collection looks shiny and costly. How much did you pay for your bad Moto Guzzi? And how much did you spend on your black leather jacket? Is it you or your parents in this income tax bracket? 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

0: Rounding out this hour of World Cafe with new music from Blondshell. It's called Heart Has to Work So Hard. Thanks to our affiliates nationwide who make this show possible, and we produce this program from WXPN at the University of Pennsylvania in Philadelphia. 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
0: From NPR, this is World Cafe. I'm Kaleo. Charlie Sheen reaches out to the feds. Yep, definitely from the mind of John Darnielle and the Mountain Goats, a new song from their new record, Days, which is coming your way. Philadelphia's been very, very good to Kurt Vile. He's got a new album and a new song about his life.
3: You don't know, 'cause it's my life, my life.
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4: 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Thanks for joining us here on the air today. I'm Will Moore. Let's take a look at the weather. It's awfully nice outside. It got really sunny this afternoon. We're obviously out of that dense fog advisory, but still expecting 80% chance of heavy rain later today and into tonight. Rainfall of a quarter to half an inch possible during the later part of the day here, and another half to three quarters of an inch possible overnight, with a thunderstorm possible going into Thursday morning. Lows of 42 over the evening and highs of just 55 down by the lake. Looks like the Gunflint Trail area will be in the low 70s, also with that chance of storms. Thursday, tomorrow, looking like areas of fog and slight chance of showers throughout the day. And then Friday, also a chance of sprinkles. And Saturday, finally going to be clearing up. Temperature is going to be in the low 70s for the weekend. Programming here on WTIP is supported by Ampers, a network of independent public radio stations throughout the state of Minnesota. Ampers is diverse radio for Minnesota's communities. All right, let's get into some local news from today. Two individuals were arrested by U.S. Border Patrol agents on Monday following a traffic stop near Grand Marais. Border Patrol agents conducted a license plate check on a vehicle that was flagged in connection with an overstayed visa, according to a news release from the Cook County Sheriff's Office yesterday. Agents then stopped the vehicle and took both occupants into custody. The driver was arrested for overstaying a visa, while the passenger was arrested for being out of visa status. The Sheriff's Office said that they were advised that no ICE agents are currently working in Cook County. The Sheriff's Office said there's no further information available at this time. WTIP has requested additional information from the Cook County Sheriff's Office regarding the arrests. We've also reached out and requested additional information from the U.S. Border Patrol regarding the incident. WTIP has also contacted family members of those arrested but have not received a response as of today. Arrowhead Indivisible organized a protest along Highway 61 in front of Java Moose yesterday evening in response to the arrests. Protesters flanked the Wisconsin Street entrance, holding signs opposing ICE activity. In other news from NPR, a state administrative law judge ruled on Monday that a rural electric cooperative cannot cut power to a tribal casino in western Minnesota over the tribe's decision to build a large solar array. The finding could reshape how electric cooperatives across Minnesota treat customers who want to generate their own electricity. Administrative Law Judge Joseph Meyer found that the Minnesota Valley Cooperative Light and Power Association's own board policy does not prohibit behind-the-meter solar systems or systems designed to keep all generated power on site with exporting to the grid. Any disconnection imposed as a punishment for operating such a system, Meyer wrote, would unlawfully violate their obligation to provide service. Attorneys for the Upper Sioux community have not responded to a request for comment. The ruling is the latest development in a nearly two-year dispute between the Upper Sioux community and their electric cooperative. In 2024, the tribe built a 2.5-megawatt solar array next to Prairie's Edge Casino Resort outside Granite Falls to offset about 30% of the casino's electricity costs. The casino is the tribe's primary source of revenue, funding, housing, healthcare, schools, and tribal police. In November of 2024, Minnesota Valley Cooperative sent the tribe a letter threatening to cut off the casino's power if the tribe turned the system on. The cooperative argued its board policy limits members to solar projects smaller than 40 kilowatts and that the tribe's array is more than 60 times that size and violated that rule. The tribe filed a formal complaint with the Public Utilities Commission in May of last year. In August, the commission found the threat alarming enough to refer the case to the Court of Administrative Hearings. And a line of severe thunderstorms raced across Minnesota overnight, bringing wind gusts of more than 80 miles per hour and knocking out power to thousands of homes and businesses. More severe storms are possible by Wednesday afternoon and evening, especially across eastern Minnesota and western Wisconsin. Parts of western Minnesota were especially hard hit. A weather station near Marietta recorded a wind gust of 83 miles per hour just after 1 in the morning. Other gusts reported by the National Weather Service included 78 miles per hour near Madison, 74 near Glenwood, and 72 at Chokio. As of 5 a.m., Minnesota utilities were reporting more than 70,000 customers were without power. Ahead of the storm, Xcel Energy said it had crews ready to respond to down lines. The utility reminded people to stay away from downed or sagging power lines and to always assume an electric line, even one on the ground, is energized and dangerous. After the early morning storms, a break is expected midday before more storms develop in the afternoon, which could also be severe. That's all we'll do for now. There's more up at WTIP.org. In the meantime, World Cafe is up next, and at 4 p.m. we'll have the Jazz Club, so stay tuned.
0: Welcome one, welcome all. I am Kaleo from Philadelphia. This is World Cafe. I mention this because the new album from Kurt Vile is a love letter to his hometown and ours. It's called Philadelphia's Been Good to Me, and it feels like prime Kurt Vile. Philly's a weird place that I love calling home, and this is a very good song about said weird place. It's called You Don't Know 'Cause It's My Life, new music from Kurt Vile.

0: Started that set up top with Kurt Vile, new music called You Don't Know Because It's My Life. And he had a lyric, a couple of my heroes wrote a song, but that ain't where they're from. Those guys, Neil Young and Bruce Springsteen, with Philadelphia and Streets of Philadelphia, respectively. New album from Kurt Vile is available now. It's called Philadelphia's Been Good to Me. We're back in a minute with more World Cafe.
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0: Live from the archives, it's World Cafe. I'm Stephen Kaleo. Chance for us to go into the vault and pull out live performances. And this one goes all the way back to 1995 from our first live compilation, Live at the World Cafe Volume 1. 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I couldn't. Here's one of those performances. It's Bruce Hornsby with Long, Tall, Cool One.

0: Another early performance taped for this show in the 1990s, that is Luna with Tiger Lily, the band formed by Dean Wareham after Galaxy 500 disbanded. 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
1: Mary's in her dress, it's getting dark. 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

0: Iron and Wine. The song is called Grace for Saints and Ramblers. You can find it on the album Ghost on Ghost. 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
0: Welcome back. It's World Cafe. Here are some song titles from the new Mountain Goats album. Song for Lane Staley, Candlebox, Best Hard Rock Albums 2013, Crying on Eddie Nash's Grave. Folks, it is a new Mountain Goats record. The album is called Days, and here is one more song title for you. Charlie Sheen Reaches Out to the Feds. It's new music from the Mountain Goats.

0: Tennessee.
1: Arrested Development with Tennessee, putting the wraps on this edition of The Cafe. On the next Cafe, a mini concert with the Mexico City duo Sotomayor. 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And we produce this program from WXPN at the University of Pennsylvania in Philly. I'm Stephen Kaleo. Talk to you soon on the next World Cafe.
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0: Sotomayor's new album takes its name from the ancient Japanese philosophy of finding beauty in imperfection. It's called Wabi Sabi. Coming up, the Mexico City duo of Raul and Paulina play songs from Wabi Sabi, fusing electronic music, Latin rhythms, and Afrobeat. It's a mini concert with Sotomayor on the Next World Cafe.
1: 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Thanks for joining us here on the air today. I'm Will Moore. Let's take a look at the weather. It's awfully nice outside. It got really sunny this afternoon. We're obviously out of that dense fog advisory, but still expecting 80% chance of heavy rain later today and into tonight. Rainfall of a quarter to half an inch possible during the later part of the day here, and another half to three quarters of an inch possible overnight, with a thunderstorm possible going into Thursday morning. Lows of 42 over the evening and highs of just 55 down by the lake. Looks like the Gunflint Trail area will be in the low 70s, also with that chance of storms. Thursday, tomorrow, looking like areas of fog and slight chance of showers throughout the day. And then Friday, also a chance of sprinkles. And Saturday, finally going to be clearing up. Temperature is going to be in the low 70s for the weekend. Programming here on WTIP is supported by Ampers, a network of independent public radio stations throughout the state of Minnesota. Ampers is diverse radio for Minnesota's communities. All right, let's get into some local news from today. Two individuals were arrested by U.S. Border Patrol agents on Monday following a traffic stop near Grand Marais. Border Patrol agents conducted a license plate check on a vehicle that was flagged in connection with an overstayed visa, according to a news release from the Cook County Sheriff's Office yesterday. Agents then stopped the vehicle and took both occupants into custody. The driver was arrested for overstaying a visa, while the passenger was arrested for being out of visa status. The Sheriff's Office said that they were advised that no ICE agents are currently working in Cook County. The Sheriff's Office said there's no further information available at this time. WTIP has requested additional information from the Cook County Sheriff's Office regarding the arrests. We've also reached out and requested additional information from the U.S. Border Patrol regarding the incident. WTIP has also contacted family members of those arrested but have not received a response as of today. Arrowhead Indivisible organized a protest along Highway 61 in front of Java Moose yesterday evening in response to the arrests. Protesters flanked the Wisconsin Street entrance, holding signs opposing ICE activity. That's all for now. There's more up about that story on WTIP.org. And coming up next, we've got the Jazz Club. Stay tuned.

Jazz Club on WTIP, North Shore Community Radio. I'm Doug Turner. Today we're going to be checking out the jazz guitar. Wes Montgomery, Pat Metheny, Kenny Burrell, as well as some lesser knowns, such as these three guitar players who go by the name MB3. It's Jazz Guitar today on Jazz Club.

Kenny Burrell from his Midnight Blue LP of 1963. Name of that song was Mule. On that album, Stanley Turrentine on the tenor sax, Major Holly bass, with Bill English and Ray Barreto doing the percussion. And we started out Jazz Club today with All Blues by MB3. And that's a band featuring three guitars of Jimmy Bruno, Vic Juris, and Corey Christensen, also in the group Jay Anderson bass and Danny Gottlieb drums. And that album is MB3 Jazz Hits Volume 1, and it is a good one. And it features covers of Miles Davis and Coltrane, Herbie Hancock, and more. It's a great album. And it's Jazz Club today, checking out the jazz guitar.

Freddie Freeloader. That Miles Davis classic from Kinda Blue, covered by Stanley Jordan from his 1985 LP Magic Touch. And before that, it was Wes Montgomery, Dangerous, and that was the title track from a 1963 LP. And it's Jazz Club on WTIP. I'm Doug. Happy to have you tuning in this afternoon. Up next, a couple by Pat Metheny.

There you go. That was two tracks by the Pat Metheny Group. First was Last Train Home. That was from the 1987 LP Still Life. And it was followed by the 1997 release of A Story Within a Story. And that album was Imaginary Day. And it was an award-winning album at that. And it's Jazz Club on WTIP. I'm Doug. We got another set to go.

Okay, for the last set of the day, we heard Anna Maria by Kurt Rosenwinkel, and the album was Reflections. We heard Sunday Morning, and that was a title track of a 1961 album by Grant Green. And we just now are hearing Kenny Burrell closing us out with Downstairs, and that's from his Guitar Forms LP of 1965. And that does it for Jazz Club today. I hope you liked the music. For WTIP North Shore Community Radio and for Jazz Club, I'm Doug Turner. Thanks for listening, and keep digging the jazz.

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0: I'm Sterling Anderson, and this is the North Shore News Hour. It is Wednesday, June 10th. Cloudy day so far here along the North Shore, and we are looking at showers and thunderstorms likely to be moving into the area this evening, with a possibility of some of the storms being severe. We'll get a more in-depth look at that weather forecast here in just a few moments. Also coming up in this hour, we are going to talk about some community events. One that happened over this last weekend, the Superior Hiking Trail held their big anniversary celebration out on the trail. So we'll hear from their director. We'll also hear from a couple of folks who are out hiking as part of the celebrations this last weekend. We'll also check in with North House Folk School. They have the Wooden Boat and Summer Solstice Festival coming up in just over a week already, believe it or not. Pretty crazy. So we'll learn more and a lot of details on things happening with that. And we'll also hear some news from North Shore Health and their partnership with Orthopedic Associates, bringing orthopedic care here to Cook County locally. And much more coming up in this hour. But before we get to any of the news, as I mentioned, we'll take a look at the weather. We're at 60 degrees right now outside the WTIP studios here in Grand Marais, overcast conditions. The National Weather Service station up at the airport actually reporting some fair conditions at the moment, with a temperature of 68 degrees. And we are looking at some storms that could be moving through the area this evening. Severe thunderstorm watch is in effect off to our west. That gets stopped at the Lake and St. Louis County line. So severe thunderstorm warning to the, or severe thunderstorm watch, I should say, to the west of us there. And again, we could see some of the storms move into our area here later on today. Looking at the radar, there are certainly a couple lines of storms out to our west. One heading, looks like, up the shore from around the Duluth area at the moment. And showers, again, expected with thunderstorms also likely. And some of those storms could be severe and produce heavy rainfall. It's the National Weather Service forecast. Rainfall amounts for tonight, looking at between half and three quarters of an inch. Also could see some areas of dense fog once again overnight tonight into the morning tomorrow. Low temperatures overnight dropping down into the low 40s by Lake Superior, low 50s up over the ridge. And again, those chances of showers and thunderstorms do drop off as we get into the overnight hours tonight. Tomorrow, looking at partly sunny skies, but maybe a little bit of a cooler day. A high of just 49 for the Bay of Grand Marais forecast tomorrow, but should be into the lower 70s as soon as you get away from the big lake. Southwest winds 5 to 10, gust up to 25. Tomorrow night, mostly cloudy. A slight chance of some showers, and looking at low 40s overnight by Lake Superior, upper 40s inland. And on Friday, mostly sunny, but with a chance of showers and slight chance of some thunderstorms here at the end of the week. A sunrise this morning, that was at 5:03. Sunset this evening, 8:58. Now up to 15 hours and 56 minutes between sunrise and sunset as we creep closer to that longest day of the year, that summer solstice, which we'll hear more about again, the pageant and festivities happening around that down at North House coming up later in the hour, but it's just hard to believe that it is a little bit over a week away here. And our moon for tonight, that will be a waning crescent moon illuminated around 25%. Programming on WTIP is supported in part by Ampers, a network of independent public radio stations throughout the state of Minnesota. Ampers, diverse radio for Minnesota's communities, online at ampers.org. Well, we are up to 5:06 here on this Wednesday evening edition of the North Shore News Hour. And up next, we will hear from WTIP's Callie Hawkins.
1: Joining me now to talk about new orthopedic services beginning at North Shore Health is Dr. Philip Thomas, an orthopedic surgeon with Orthopedic Associates of Duluth. Thank you, Dr. Thomas, for taking some time for us here at WTIP.
2: Yeah, thank you so much for having me. I'm excited to have the opportunity to come up the North Shore and provide services that otherwise take, unfortunately, a fairly large amount of time to get down to and get seen. And I think it's going to give a great opportunity for both communities kind of join together to say, hey, this is something that needs to be seen and not something that needs to be treated and either directed to the right place as needed or hopefully treated even locally if possible. So yeah. I'm excited for the opportunity to get up there and start working with patients.
1: Absolutely. And we'll be talking about this kind of new collaboration or partnership between North Shore Health and Orthopedic Associates of Duluth that's going to start providing some more specialty care, as you mentioned, to patients here more locally in Cook County. So Dr. Thomas, can you start by just explaining how this collaboration came to be?
2: I think the biggest thing being is that we were typically already seeing a lot of patients from North Shore Health down in Duluth, and obviously the drive from Grand Marais toward the Cook County area down to Duluth is not an insignificant drive by any means, particularly when you get to either winter weather where the weather's bad, or you get in the summer and you have traffic and kind of the chaos of the North Shore that we're fortunate to have but also kind of have to deal with. I think we're already seeing a big movement of that, but it was one of those things where certainly things like the initial consultations and follow-ups after procedures, having to drive all the way down to Duluth for a five-minute appointment saying, yep, your wound looks fine or everything looks good is really hard on patients. And I think we're fortunate to live in a community that is more rural and more spread out. So the idea being that people that live in Grand Marais and are in Grand Marais want to stay there and in the Cook County area want to be in those areas because of the ability to have the Northwoods in your backyard and having sort of the freedom of space and the beauty of Lake Superior and all these wonderful things surrounding them. So it was one of those things where North Shore Health had reached out to us and said, gosh, we'd really like to start some sort of clinic more locally in the area to provide coverage and make it easier for our patients that they're not having to drive all the way to Duluth for these simple appointments or these straightforward appointments or every single appointment they need to be seen for. If we had access to that sooner, that would certainly be more beneficial to our patients and certainly closer to home, which I think was a huge part of it. And then we certainly said, yeah, we'd love to offer any services that we can and provide any opportunity to help patients in rural Minnesota. That's a huge part of our patient population that we treat is, we call it outreach clinics, where we go to further locations to basically serve patients in their community instead of making them come to us. And I think that's an incredibly valuable thing that patients certainly really appreciate.
1: Yeah. And you mentioned, a lot of our Cook County residents will travel down to Duluth or cities or wherever it may be for those some of those specialty appointments. What are some examples of particular injuries or maybe conditions that you regularly treat at Orthopedic Associates of Duluth or that you anticipate treating here at North Shore Health?
2: Yeah, I think we're very fortunate at Orthopedic Associates in that we have just about every single subspecialty covered from the standpoint of orthopedic surgery. So we're very fortunate in that we can treat just about everything that you have from an orthopedic surgery standpoint. And I think the nice thing with that from the standpoint of the outreach that we're starting is that really that first consultation saves you the trip of needing to go down and then see two or three other specialists. So it may not be I can treat this the day of when we meet, but it can say, oh gosh, you need to go see our foot and ankle expert, or you need to go see our shoulder expert or our total joint expert. And then I say, this is the person to go see, not just, hey, come down to Orthopedic Associates for an appointment and have them say, oh yeah, I don't treat that, or I can't deal with that problem. Let me send you to X person and then cost you another trip down to Duluth. So I think it's one of those things where we see anything from back pain and pain shooting down the leg, which is super common in the United States, to ACL tears and swelling in the knee and arthritis and basically all of the joints. If you've got foot and ankle problems where your foot feels like it's flat or your toes are pointing in directions you don't think they should be, and then all the way down to pediatric things like a forearm fracture or both bone forearm fracture, those types of injuries as well, depending on the acuity of them. I think all of those things are available for us to treat and available for us to see with North Shore Health, which is going to be an incredible opportunity and, like I said, an incredible thing for patients. The one other service that we're excited to provide to North Shore Health would be simple procedures, so things we can do. It's called local anesthetic, where we basically use lidocaine and block the regional area of where we're working. This is things like carpal tunnels. They're doing trigger fingers, those types of relatively basic procedures where we don't need anesthesia. We have the flexibility and ability to do that, which is also, I think, a huge benefit for patients, as well as those are 3 to 5 minute procedures. So again, big lift to drive all the way down to Duluth to have that procedure done and then drive home. To be able to do that locally is going to be very, very valuable for patients as well. So we're looking forward to offering those services as well.
1: Yeah, and this collaboration you mentioned, just getting off the ground, essentially. So talk to us a little bit about what this will look like in terms of availability or frequency of appointments for the clinic and kind of when that timeline structure will start.
2: Yeah, of course. So I think early on, we're going to be starting out for monthly visits. Once a month, we'll be up there the first Wednesday of the month. We'll be seeing patients up there, essentially any patients that need to be seen. There's really not a huge limit from the standpoint of timing with our clinic. If that really grows quickly, there'd be maybe a little capacity there. But beyond that, it'll be at least once a month we'll get up there. Certainly, if things were busy enough or the demand was high enough, we could expand on that as well from the standpoint of need. But we're definitely looking forward to getting up there monthly. That really gives you a good window because of the way we do sort of 2-week and 6-week and 3-month follow-ups after surgery. It makes the timing of that be able to work out. We say, oh, okay, we can adjust this a week or two and still let that work and save a patient a drive down to Duluth, essentially.
1: Okay. So Dr. Thomas, you mentioned that about getting ramped up in this collaboration between North Shore Health and Orthopedic Associates of Duluth. When do you anticipate to start seeing patients here at North Shore Health? And do you anticipate that starting kind of here in the next month or two?
2: Yeah, we're really excited. We're already accepting patients from the standpoint of our clinics and getting them on our schedule. The first day would be early July now, so that first Wednesday in July, we'll be able to start seeing patients. So the sooner the better from the standpoint of saying, hey, I've got an orthopedic problem, maybe not as urgent that I need to be seen this week, but can be seen in a few weeks. We have the flexibility of starting to add those patients on already. So as soon as we start getting patients on the schedule, we'll be up there and seeing people.
1: Okay. And there are a handful of different locations with Orthopedic Associates, and you have a Duluth office, Hermantown, Hibbing, and Virginia office there too. So is this kind of a collaboration between all the locations or primarily just Duluth?
2: Yeah, essentially we all work at all of these locations to a large degree. So I think it's one of the things that the challenge of being up in Cook County and Grand Marais is that there's really not a good way. Really the only other place we operate from the standpoint of where we do stuff that would be within range of that would be Hibbing, and that drive is essentially the same as it is to get to Duluth. And I think that was the other big thing with the North Shore Health collaboration is there's not really a good in-between to say, oh, just come down to Virginia, we'll see you there and get you treated there. There's not like that great in-between for that. So this gives that opportunity to really bridge that gap pretty substantially. So it is collaborating with every site, but ultimately Duluth is going to be the most convenient for patients at the North Shore Health System just to get down from a surgical standpoint saying, hey, we need surgery. But obviously from the standpoint of being seen in clinic, it's going to make a very big difference from commute times and travel times.
1: And I'm assuming, Dr. Thomas, you're going to be one of the orthopedic surgeons that will be here monthly. Are there going to be a couple other of your fellow surgeons that will be kind of rotating through that once a month appointments?
2: Yep, so I'll be the primary orthopedic surgeon going to North Shore Health. I have a physician's assistant who's fantastic, also very highly trained in sports medicine, which sports medicine is my subspecialty, but ultimately a large part of that is general orthopedic surgery because we kind of work on every area of the body to a large degree. So I think the big thing with that being that gives us the opportunity to really see that wide variety of injuries and pathologies versus saying, oh gosh, I'm not in a good way or bad, maybe just a foot and ankle surgeon or just an elbow surgeon where you say, oh, this is all I can kind of see and I'm limited by that. We really have the ability to say, hey, we'll see kind of anything and everything and get it funneled the right direction if it's something we can't address directly. And I think that'll be huge from the opportunity. And then being the only surgeon provider, relatively speaking, is that I think the other thing is building relationships with patients and building relationships with the primary care providers who are going to be sending those patients to the clinic. Being able to establish that and have that relationship and have that be consistent, I think, is another thing that we really wanted for the North Shore Health community to say. We just want to make sure it's the same person every time. Primary care docs will be able to reach out to me 24/7 to say, hey, this is something we've got. Is this something you'd see, or is this something we can get to you, or who should we send this to? Those relationships are one of the most valuable things we have in healthcare, and we really wanted to establish something like that as well.
1: Okay. Well, looking ahead, what are your hopes for this collaboration? You've hinted and touched on a few things already, but how do you see it evolving over the next few years or just more broadly benefiting everyone that needs services, orthopedic services?
2: Of course. We already go out to Ely, and we also go to International Falls. That's a big part of our outreach where we do that monthly as well in a similar fashion, and I think this would be a setup similar to that. And that, again, all these communities are so thankful to have us come there, even if it is just monthly from the standpoint of saying, gosh, it's so nice to not be able to drive down to Duluth. A lot of that is things like arthritis can be managed with injections. If they can get that locally in their clinic and not have to drive all the way to Duluth, that's just such a huge burden off of patients to not have to make that drive. So I'd really, really like to see this grow into that sort of general orthopedic practice where pretty much anything and everything comes through the door that needs to be seen. And then we're either able to address that directly at the time or say, gosh, based on this, I think you need to get down to Duluth and see X partner, see this person. I'll get you set up with them, and we can either get them seen in the operating room to kind of get going right away with the surgery if need be, or say we'll set you up for clinic to meet them and then can get down there for surgery. And then really all the subsequent follow-up for the most part would be up at NSH would be fantastic from that standpoint too, again, just to save the patients a drive. So I'd really like to do this collaborative effort And then again, the primary care folks, the physical therapist, the occupational therapist, radiology, the other teams up there as well, to say, hey, Dr. Thomas, we've got this unique thing, or we've got this thing we're not familiar with. You know, what should we do with this, or where should we head with this? And then it's a really easy, yep, send them this way, or wait for this, or I can see them this day and make that work from that standpoint as well.
1: Okay. Well, Dr. Thomas, I know we've touched on a handful of things. Any other important information that you'd like to share about this new collaboration and the new services that will be offered here in Cook County?
2: I think the biggest thing is that we're just here for patients. You know, the beauty of particularly private practice, but just, you know, smaller healthcare from that standpoint in general, is that we're very, very available, and that's the key thing that we make happen. So it's one of those things where we want to be readily available for patients when they need our help. We want to be able to answer questions as questions come up, and we really just want this to be something to make patients' lives easier. We want to make it so you're not making a treacherous drive down to Duluth in the dead of winter or sitting in traffic for hours trying to get down to Duluth as well, and we're trying to make that much more convenient, with the idea being that Cook County and the whole North Shore health area is just an absolutely beautiful place to live, and if you choose to live there, you shouldn't have to struggle with finding orthopedic care or driving 2.5 hours just to get sort of basic follow-ups and basic early consultations. So we're excited for the ability to offer those things locally and give patients that flexibility to be able to be seen much closer to home, much shorter drives, much more convenient from their standpoint.
1: Okay. Well, we've been speaking with Dr. Philip Thomas, an orthopedic surgeon with Orthopedic Associates of Duluth. Thank you very much.
2: Thank you so much for the time. I really appreciate it.
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0: The time is 5:18. You're tuned in to the North Shore News Hour. I'm Sterling Anderson. And once again, want to mention for the weather forecast, looking ahead to the rest of the evening and early parts of tonight, we are looking at showers likely with a chance of thunderstorms. And some of the thunderstorms may be severe, including potential for damaging winds, large hail, and heavy rainfall. Severe thunderstorm watch was put out here earlier this afternoon to our west, cutting off at the Lake and St. Louis County line for the severe thunderstorm watch. We do have, though, a special weather statement. I'll pull it up here. Or severe weather statement for parts of the Boundary Waters Canoe Area Wilderness. A special weather statement as severe thunderstorms are expected to affect the Boundary Waters Canoe Area Wilderness through midnight this evening. And again, those storms may produce damaging winds, large hail, and frequent cloud-to-ground lightning. So the National Weather Service saying campers should take a little extra precaution right now to secure campsites and make a plan in case of severe weather that could be moving through the area. And we'll keep you updated here as well on WTIP. Well, up next, we will hear from North Shore Morning host Tracy Benson.
5: The Superior Hiking Trail is a 310-mile path that follows sections of the Rocky Ridge above Lake Superior. Joining us now to talk about what's new on the hiking trail is Executive Director Lisa Lukala. Hey, big weekend celebrations here. Sorry I had to miss all that fun.
6: Oh, my goodness. Yes. Yes, we had a lot going on this weekend. It was National Trails Day on Saturday, and we had over 500 people hit the trail to celebrate with us our ultimate birthday celebration of 40 years of the Superior Hiking Trail Association. And yeah, we had four amazing parties along the shore from Grand Marais all the way down to Duluth, where we had birthday cake and hung out in community and told trail stories, and it was great. It was just a a great day, and if folks remember, really great weather.
5: Oh, wonderful. That is just great turnout, and the weather cooperated. And I suppose the bugs showed up too, right?
6: You know, maybe in some areas, but I was near our more southern sections of the trail for the day, and it was not buggy. So I lucked out on the section I hiked.
5: Very nice. Maybe a breeze kept him away. Well, I'm glad it all went super well. And so I'm assuming like lots of your volunteers showed up, but you could always use more volunteers, right?
6: Yeah, of course we can always use more volunteers. We have our, we just wrapped up our spring clearing. We had a really great turnout on our Grand Marais weekend. I think there was 35 volunteers that cleared over 30 miles of the trail up in your direction of the trail, which was wonderful. And now we're moving into our renewal and maintenance projects for the year. So we have those all up on our website. People can check it out. They can sign up for one day or multi-day and camp and have meals with folks. Or if they're local and just want to come out for the day, they can sign up for days, individual days. So we're really excited to launch into a lot of projects, including two major bridge projects this year.
5: Ooh, two. And where are those located at?
6: Well, we have the Onion River Bridge that has been identified for now for multiple years that it is in need of replacement.

0: spot you really do want to get fixed up, right? Devil's Truck would be a big one.
1: Yeah.
0: Oh, excellent.
1: Yeah. So both of those projects are slated for later in the season. They're going to be fall projects. You can visit our website and sign up. And it's always fun to do a local project, right? Mm-hmm. So Devil Track, Trib Bridge would be a great one for folks in the area who might want to, you know, have the experience of putting in a bridge. And then, you know, forever and always, you can go and visit that spot and say that you helped.
0: That's right. Every time you walk over it, you appreciate all the hard work to put it in. Did you mention also there's some issues around Judge Magny?
1: Yeah, so the last time that we spoke a month ago, I was telling folks that we hadn't had a lot of reports yet about our spring thaw and flooding, though we know that that's very common and there was a lot of washouts elsewhere being reported around the region. But a lot of our trail volunteers hadn't hit the trail to do their assessments yet. So now I have an update on all of those. We do have a washout of about 200 feet just north of Devil's Kettle and Judge Magny. There is just a short reroute there that's kind of through the woods there to get you around that 200 feet. So that'll be something we'll have to deal with. We've also had some bridge closures, both Cliff Creek and Durfee Creek. So that's north of Linscott Road. And those are, those are both very approachable to do at grade water crossing this time of year. So we'll get to those when we can. And just wanted to give an update that we did indeed have some damage this spring.
0: Okay. All right. Well, I'm familiar with all those spots, and I think some of those you can probably get around okay for right now. But that's good to know. Glad you got the update, too. So we've been speaking with Lisa Lukla, Executive Director of the Spear Hiking Trail. For more information about the trail and upcoming events, call the Hiking Trail office at 218-834-2700. Anything else you'd like us to know this morning, Lisa?
1: Just a reminder for people to be really careful with those campfires. Keep them in the designated areas. Make sure that you keep them small and put lots and lots of water on them before you depart your campsite.
0: Very good information. We've already seen up north of us what's been happening already. And, of course, luckily we've got a little rain right now, and that might help. But, yeah, always good reminders. Thank you, Lisa, and we'll talk again next month.
1: Happy hiking.
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0: Just about 5:28. It's North Shore News Hour here on WTIP. And yeah, we heard in that last conversation a little bit of talk about the festivities that took place on the Spear Hiking Trail over this last weekend. And our Chuck Olson was out on the trail and spoke with a team that was out hiking as part of that event.
1: Oh, hello, friends. It's me, your pal Chuck, here on the Superior Hiking Trail. Saturday, June 6th, it's the 40th anniversary of the Superior Hiking Trail, and I'm hiking up here to the northern terminus, right on the Canadian border, hoping I can find someone either starting their journey or

0: for finishing their journey on a through hike of the Superior Hiking Trail.
1: This is it, huh?
2: Yeah.
1: Hey, how's it going?
3: Good, how are you?
4: My name is Hallie Baudette, and we are at the northern terminus of the Superior Hiking Trail.
0: What brought you here today?
4: It was just a fun adventure, hoping to do it with my dad and finish it in about a month.
0: So you are starting your Superior Hiking Trail through hike?
4: Yes. This will be my second through hike, so.
0: So have you been to this overlook
4: before? No, I've never been to the overlook before. I'm pretty excited. Yeah, this is gorgeous. Feels good up here. It's crazy.
0: What motivated you and your dad to do this?
4: Just do something hard. I don't know, try it out. Fairly new to backpacking, so we like it. Like the idea of it.
0: What do you like about it?
4: Just honestly, the views. You know, backpacking is pretty mindless, but the views make it worth it. Get a good workout in too. I think we found out about the anniversary like 2 weeks ago.
1: Yep.
4: And we're like, it's pretty cool.
1: Yep.
0: How did you prepare for this?
4: A lot of walking with a weighted vest. I wrestled in college, so I like endurance sports and translates pretty well for all the climbing and hiking.
0: And how about like gear wise and food wise and stuff like that?
4: Yeah, gear wise, I feel like we had most of it. Spent a lot of money at REI, say the least. Definitely go the lightweight option the first round.
0: Yeah, so you got your mat there and...
4: Yeah, got the whole shebang. Crocs, classic. You got to bring them backpacking, right?
0: I mean,
4: can't beat it. I think we all have a pair.
0: Do you have like a water filter?
4: Yep, we got the Sawyer system, and then I use like the Osprey hydraulic system, and then got a smart water bottle somewhere over here for electrolytes.
0: Tell me again about how long you think it's going to take and where you're ending up.
4: We'll end at the southern terminus, like just south of Duluth, and hopefully like 3 weeks to a month we'll finish in, hopefully.
0: Do you have anyone helping you out with resupply or anything on the way?
4: Nope, we're doing it all on our own. So we'll just go into the towns when we see them and resupply that way. Hopefully it all works out for us. That'll be an adventure in itself, I think. Something we're not quite used to, but yeah, it'll be fun.
0: Great.
4: Yeah.
0: Hoping to see any particular wildlife or anything
4: that? I've never seen a bear, so that'd be pretty cool, but other people might not think so. any of it and all of it. I would love to see it all.
5: For WTIP, I'm Chuck Olson.

0: Time is 5:31. You're tuned in to the North Shore News Hour. 55 degrees right now outside the WTIP studios. I think I said one because I'm looking across at Highway 61 at some of the clouds that have been hanging over here in Grand Marais throughout this afternoon. Up at the airport, the National Weather Service station actually showing maybe just some partly cloudy conditions right now with the temperature at 68 degrees. We are looking at this evening and into the early parts of tonight, showers and thunderstorms likely, or actually showers likely with a chance of thunderstorms, to be more accurate there. Some of the thunderstorms may be severe with damaging winds, large hail, and heavy rainfall, as well as a note over the Boundary Waters Canoe Area Wilderness that there could be some cloud-to-ground lightning possible as well with any of these storms that move through this evening. And looking otherwise ahead to the overnight, areas of fog could develop once again around the area with low temperatures in the low 50s, a little cooler right along Lake Superior. The Bay of Grand Marais has a low around 42 overnight tonight. Rainfall amounts, by the way, as well, looking at between a half and three quarters of an inch possible. Tomorrow, some patchy fog in the morning, but eventually becoming partly sunny with a near steady temperature around 49 for the Bay of Grand Marais, warming up again into the 70s as you get away from the big lake, with south winds gusting to 25. Slight chance of some showers tomorrow night, low temperatures in the 40s. And on Friday, slight chance of some showers, partly sunny, and looking at high temperatures, mid-50s by Lake Superior and into the upper 60s inland. Windy day expected again on Friday as well. West winds 10 to 15, gust up to 30 miles per hour. But again, want to make sure we're mentioning this, that some storms are expected to be moving through the area here this evening, some of which could be on the strong to severe side. Special weather statement out there covering northern parts of St. Louis, Cook, and Lake counties, covering really the Boundary Waters Canoe Area Wilderness in particular for those storms that are expected to affect the Boundary Waters Canoe Area Wilderness this evening. All right, up next, we have some news from around the state with North Star Stories.
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2: With headlines from around the state, I'm Zan Holston. It's been 1 year since former Minnesota House Speaker Melissa Hortman's last day at work inside the state capitol. The legislature was called to a special session on June 9th and 10th to finish the budget and other major bills in order to avoid a partial government shutdown on July 1st. Representative Jenny Claiborne remembers how former Speaker Hortman always encouraged her colleagues and how she started the special session that morning.
3: She just looked at us and said, "It's going to be a good day. We're going to get the work of the people of Minnesota done." And she was excited. We were going to be able to pass a budget and get the work done.
2: Representative Claiborne says that was the last day that Speaker Emerita and DFL leader Melissa Hortman worked in the Minnesota Capitol building. In the early morning hours of June 14th, a gunman shot and killed Hortman, her husband, and the family dog. The suspect then shot and severely wounded Senator John Hoffman and his wife in their home. Federal prosecutors announced they won't pursue the death penalty for Vance Belter, the man accused of murdering the Hortmans and attempting to murder the Hoffmans. The Justice Department says the death penalty is not an option because the charges do not qualify under current federal case law. No trial date has been set. To recognize the anniversary of last year's tragic events, we'll have a series of special reports next week to explore the legacy that Speaker Hortman left, the rise in political violence, and the changes the shootings prompted in and around our state capitol. After months of tense negotiations, one of the state's largest healthcare partnerships is moving forward. The University of Minnesota, Fairview, and M Physicians have agreed to a new 10-year deal. The long-held partnership serves patients in every Minnesota county, about 1.2 million people a year, and supports the University of Minnesota's medical school, which trains about 70% of Minnesota doctors. Under the deal, Fairview will invest $1 billion in university medical facilities over the next 10 years and spend $50 million a year on the medical schools, while M Physicians will remain the sole practicing group. The deal also means phasing out the M Health Fairview brand and renaming four medical centers. The agreements still need board approval. A South Metro woman detained on her way to work days before scheduled ovarian cyst surgery is now out of ICE custody. Andrea Pedro Francisco is a 23-year-old asylum seeker from Guatemala who had been living in Burnsville. Her attorneys and some Minnesota lawmakers say she was detained February 5th during Operation Metro Surge, then sent to El Paso, Texas. Her surgery was set for February 11th. Senator Tina Smith's office pushed for her release and says Pedro Francisco has no criminal record and came to the U.S. seeking asylum. ICE has not publicly commented on her release. A real estate broker accused of tricking people into bad deals is on trial this week. The state attorney general's office says broker and business owner Chadwick Bankin targeted Somali and East African Muslim buyers with deceptive or fraudulent real estate contracts marketed as compliant with Islamic financial teachings. He's accused of deceptive practices, consumer fraud, and religious discrimination. The AG's office says Bankin's loan contracts included hidden costs, balloon payments, and worse terms than non-Muslim buyers received. Because it's a civil case, Bankin does not face prison time. He continues to deny any wrongdoing, and the trial continues this week. Meanwhile, in northern Minnesota, Red Lake Nation is making its first public statement about the Roseau pilot whose plane was seized after an emergency landing. In a lengthy statement on Facebook, the tribe says Darren Smedsmo was trespassing when he landed on tribal land last October, but tribal prosecutors decided not to charge him. The tribe says it returned the plane June 4th and denies claims the Federal Aviation Administration threatened legal action to force its return. And finally, Minnesota ranks among top states in the nation helping households with kids escape poverty. But findings from the latest Annie E. Casey Foundation's Kid Count data book reveal education results are struggling to recover to pre-pandemic levels. The national research shows Minnesota ranks second in the nation for economic security. The Casey Foundation's Leslie Boissier says students' achievement concerns are a big reason why policymakers can't let up in making sure kids have access to basic needs.
4: If a child is hungry or if they're in an unstable housing situation, it's difficult for them to focus in school.
2: The foundation says education results have declined in nearly every state since 2019. For North Star Stories, I'm Zan Holston.
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0: You're tuned in to the North Shore News Hour. I'm Sterling Anderson. And a quick reminder, we have a pass along for if you're headed up here along the Gunflint Trail or up any of the trails and roads that we have here in the area. This is the time of year where turtles might be crossing the roads. So pay a little extra attention. Watch out with some caution for any turtles at this time of year might be trying to move around and get across roads. Right now, 55 outside the studios here in Grand Marais, 68 up at the airport, and I've been mentioning again, there is chances of some storms that could be severe moving through the area later on this evening. And looking at the radar, there is a severe thunderstorm warning actually with one set of the storms coming through the Duluth area that look like they're kind of heading up the shoreline here this evening. And if you are out in the Boundary Waters Canoe Area Wilderness, there is a special weather statement out for those severe storms that are expected to affect the Boundary Waters Canoe Area Wilderness here yet today that could produce damaging winds, large hail, and frequent cloud-to-ground lightning and locally heavy rainfall. Also possible. We'll have a full weather forecast for you at 6 p.m. before we turn it over to the CBC's As It Happens. Living on Earth coming up this evening at 7. And we'll have Wednesday Night Jazz tonight from 8 to 10 and Wax Wednesday at 10 with Will Moore every Wednesday night. An hour of music right off of vinyl. All right, up next, we will hear from North Shore Morning host, Julie Carlson.
1: Well, North House Folk School in Grand Marais strives to enrich lives and build community through the teaching of traditional Northern crafts. Greg Wright is the school's executive director, and he joins us now to talk a little bit about the school and what's coming up at North House Folk School. I know what's coming up soon. Wow, summer solstice.
2: Summer solstice, yeah, absolutely. You know, and it's funny, I ran into John Gorski this morning. He was out walking his dog, and I was arriving on campus, and we chatted for a bit. And I said, wow, you know, isn't it amazing? I mean, like the events next week. And I said, it's just kind of like, you know, you're planning. And then suddenly he said, oh, yeah, you remember that old saying, Greg? Slowly, slowly, and then all at once.
1: Oh,
2: and
1: like
2: that's
1: that.
2: The way June like feels right now to me, you know, and maybe it's because we've had a cool spring mm-hmm. or whatever, but slowly, slowly, and then all at once, you know. And it's so fun to have the event right around the corner. It's so fun to have, you know, the schooner Yordis is out on the waters and her sails are up, and out in the fog the other day, she looked like a pirate ship, you know. And now here we are next week, Summer Solstice Wooden Boat Festival. Number, do you know how many years we've been doing this now?
1: No.
2: I'll give you a hint.
1: Okay.
2: The first year was after we'd been around for 1 year, which would have been 1998, because we started in 97. So if you do new math,
1: yeah,
2: that means 29 years in a row. This is getting to be a habit, I guess, would be a long way of saying, or tradition, or whatever
1: word
2: you want.
1: It's a tradition.
2: It is.
1: Yes.
2: And what's been really fun, Julie, is you think about, well, what's been in the mix all along? You know, and like, for instance, the Lake Superior Chowder Feed. I mean, that's mm-hmm. been part of it. And raising money first for North House and now for Empty Bowls. Or dancing in the boat shop with Over the Waterfall. I mean, that's part of it. Or coming down to the harbor on Friday night for a barbecue. Well, why? Well, and back then, in the earliest days, North House threw that. Now the Grand Marais Lions throws that with us and for us. And, you know, and so handcraft, wooden boats, boats to tool auction, all these things that are kind of elements. And that, how do they keep happening? Well, volunteers show up. Well, neighbors show up. And, of course, really important is, as we were just talking about, the Summer Solstice pageant as well. And the Good Harbor Hill Players coming to campus. Their project, I think, has been underway for now more than 2 weeks or even 3 weeks up at the community center. Puppets are starting to take shape. So some great things. So here's some stuff
1: okay.
2: that people should know about. So one, if you heard the rumor that the Summer Solstice Wooden Boat Festival is up ahead, it's true, June 19th through 21st. And Ken, is lots of info available? The answer is, oh yeah, yeah, yes. Come on down to our website, northhouse.org. But early next week, the printed flyers will come out as well on the front counter, and of course, all through the event, and you can grab one. You can, you know, I'm kind of old-fashioned. I believe in the power of the pencil. You know, I put circles around things. I fold it up. I stick it in my back pocket.
1: I'm right there with you, Greg.
2: And you know, and why do I do it that way? Well, because then I can figure. I need a roadmap. I want to take maximum advantage of the opportunity. So yes, it is coming. Two, is there stuff you can plug into and be part of? And the answer is, yeah, there's actually two or three really great things to think about how you want to be involved. One, the Boats to Tool auction is up ahead. And it's, you know, it's a cross between a how to get some great tools, how to get that canoe or kayak you've always wished to. By the way, what's in your garage that you don't use anymore? Because everything eventually needs a new home, right? Mm-hmm. And so you can go to the website and click on the Boats to Tool auction, and you can donate stuff. I mean, it's literally as easy as you jump in and pop, pop, pop, pop, pop. You can, and you just bring it down on Saturday. If you got some big things, you can connect with us, and we can figure out a handoff a little earlier. But there's going to be an online auction as well. Why? Because there's some pretty cool stuff, including. So have you ever wanted to have a wood-fired brick bread oven in your backyard, Julie?
1: Yes, I have.
2: Okay. Mm-hmm. This might be your opportunity. There's a core of a wood-fired brick bread oven built by a group of students that is looking for a home. So this, you see, opportunity ahead. So this is, how can you be involved? You can donate things. You can start to plan. Over 200 auction items will be in the mix. But second thing, how do events like the Summer Solstice Wooden Boat Festival happen? You know, think about all the other community events that happen. Well, of course, community members saying, oh yeah, I'm in. So we have a volunteer opportunity as well. You can come down and help with kids craft. You can come down and help set up for the auction. You can come down and sit at the info table and hand out flyers and be friendly. You can come down and move tables and not be friendly. volunteer roles are really easy to plug into. And, you know, I want to just highlight, but you, I think there's some stuff to think about. Okay, what are you going to be involved in? I mean, and here's a couple like just great examples. So Friday we have a speaker series, and yeah, you know, oh, well, that sounds interesting. Uh-huh. I wonder what that's about. Well, how's this for four totally different topics? You could sit in on all four, but maybe one. One, North House just completed a sustainability study, and the question is, how can we use the resources that help power our campus and that we bring to our campus, use them even more effectively? And we worked with a firm called Local Climate Solutions from the Twin Cities, and Abby Finnis, who's the lead of the study, is going to be there. And so 1 o'clock on Friday, you could come learn about our sustainability study and plans ahead. So talk one. Talk two. Aha. Historic Grand Portage beadwork connected to the Caribou clan of Grand Portage. Sophia Vanderlyn is going to do a talk, and she's also actually teaching a mini class on this. So you could plug into her class and you could come to her talk. Then what's the next subject? Well, of course, building Viking ships with Jay Smith. And this is a guy out from the Pacific Northwest who was part of building a Viking ship that was launched into Puget Sound in 2024. Super cool. Talk about a gigantic project. Wow. Amazing stories. And then last thing. So how many years have you paddled in the Quetico? The answer is Ken Kosick, the speaker, 57 years in a row.
1: Wow.
2: 85 trips over 57 years. And he's going to do a talk on, you know, the Quetico wilderness, you know. So sustainability, historic traditional beadwork, Viking ships paddling in the north. I mean, not a, well, and that's just Friday.
1: That's something for everybody there.
2: So it's pretty fun. All the different stuff you can plug into. And I think the key thing is, again, I want to just say, There's some lead-in micro coursework, carving hearts, again, the Anishinaabe beadwork, earrings. I do want to, you know, again, really do a call out to all the partners who make it, you know, like WTIP. How does news and stories about the event get out? Well, WTIP, mm-hmm. Boreal. Who helps power this? Visica County. Who helps welcome everybody to the neighborhood? Well, all of our neighborhood businesses do. The Lions, the Good Harbor Hill Players. Events like this happen because people say yes. And I just want to remind the community, you know, since 1998, we've thrown this party because we love our neighbors to come down and hang out on the harbor with us. It's free. You know, you want to buy some barbecue? Yeah, you get to buy some barbecue. But it's free, and it's about relaxing and kicking off summer together. And we love to see people.
1: And that's Friday. You talked about the speaker's theory or series. That's the barbecue and the dance as well.
2: Yes. And then, okay. Yeah. And then Saturday includes drop in kids craft, try it sessions, middle of the day, the Lake Superior chowder feed at noon, which is a fundraiser for Empty Bowls. Past couple of years, we've raised $4,000 or just under. Our goal this year, break the big 4K barrier. The Boasta Tool auction is Saturday afternoon. And again, try it and live music, outdoors, etc. continues. And there's there's a slight break kind of in the late afternoon into the early evening, and the solstice pageant will be that evening. Okay. And Sunday morning is our annual meeting and our student alumni gathering. So it's a full weekend of so much goodness that we'd love to have people join us for as part of kicking summer off on the North Shore.
1: All weekend long, June 19th through the 21st. We're talking with Greg Wright, Executive Director at North House Folk School in Grand Marais. We've been talking about summer solstice. Is there anything else that you want to talk about, Greg?
2: We'll look forward to seeing you there.
1: Wonderful. To learn more, visit northhouse.org or give them a call, 218-387-9762. Thanks for coming in today, Greg.
2: Great to be here.
1: Thanks.

0: I'm Dr. Anthony Lizerwitz, and this is Climate Connections. In February, under the Trump administration, the Environmental Protection Agency announced the repeal of its endangerment finding. This finding provided the legal basis for regulating climate pollution under the Clean Air Act.
1: I was dismayed, and as a mother and a grandmother, I couldn't imagine that the EPA would take that position.
0: Almeda Cooper of the nonprofit Moms Clean Air Force worries about how this will affect kids, because in addition to warming the climate, fossil fuel pollution harms people's health. Children are especially vulnerable because their lungs are still developing. And those in Black and brown communities, which are more likely to be located near power plants or highways, bear the greatest burden.
1: Tailpipe pollution is a huge problem, particularly for chronic diseases such as asthma.
0: States and environmental groups are pursuing legal challenges, and Cooper's group is urging legislators to oppose the administration's action.
1: We are not going to give up. We are going to continue to speak up and to do everything we can to make sure that we can protect the future of our children and our grandchildren.
0: Climate Connections is produced by the Yale Center for Environmental Communication. To learn more about climate change, visit climateconnections.org.

Well, just a few minutes left here for this Wednesday evening edition of the North Shore News Hour. Of course, often when we have a few minutes left at the end of the show, we like to take a look at some community events and announcements. But I think we're going to have to take an extra moment to talk about the weather. 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All right. Yes, weather forecast. 56 degrees right now outside the studios here in Grand Marais. It does seem like it's starting to get a little darker outside, as it does look like indeed some rain, even not too far off on the radar. In fact, up at the airport, the National Weather Service has 66 degrees with light rain falling here. And looking ahead through this evening and into the early part of tonight, showers will be likely with the chance of thunderstorms. Some thunderstorms may be severe. And low temperatures then overnight tonight in the low 40s by Lake Superior, low 50s inland. And even actually now it's still dropped down the rainfall amounts to around a quarter to half an inch of rainfall in the Bay of Grand Marais forecast. Tomorrow, could see some actually dense fog by the shoreline, areas of fog really throughout the area, but more possible dense fog closer to the shoreline overnight and into the early morning tomorrow, but eventually becoming partly sunny with high temperatures in the mid-50s by Lake Superior, lower 70s inland. Tomorrow night, once again, chances of some fog and chances of some showers as well with low temperatures in the 40s. And on Friday, again, a slight chance of some showers, partly sunny, and it seems like a little cooler to end the week, mid-50s by Lake Superior, and only looking at upper 60s up over the ridge. All right, that is going to do it here today for the North Shore News Hour. Thanks so much for joining us. I'm Sterling Anderson. And it is just about 6 p.m. You're listening to North Shore Community Radio. 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Well, coming up next, we'll hear what's coming up on As It Happens, and then we have a National Native News before we get into that. And at 7, Living on Earth, Wednesday Night Jazz tonight from 8 to 10. And then it'll be Will Moore with Wax Wednesday, an hour of music right off of vinyl coming up tonight from 10 to 11.

0: Hello, I'm Nora Young.
1: And I'm Chris Houghton. Coming up on As It Happens.
0: Encouraging calm after the storm. A violent act by an asylum seeker from Sudan sparked a horrifying burst of anti-immigrant violence last night in Belfast, egged on by far-right influencers. A city councillor there tells us he's urging rioters to rethink the terror they're inflicting on innocents, including children.
1: And limiting their screen time. Canada tables a bill designed to protect young people from online harms. One government minister tells us that is an urgent priority because he says kids are dying.
0: Those stories and more coming up on the Wednesday edition of As It Happens.

0: This is National Native News. I'm Jill Freitas. Over the past year, the Navajo Nation Council has been investigating what happened to the $24 million in COVID relief allocated for Zenni Home, a failed housing initiative. A week-long public hearing on the matter got off to a slow start Monday when subpoenaed witnesses failed to show up on the advice of the tribe's Justice Department. KJZZ's Gabriel Pietrasio reports.
1: Those witnesses included Navajo President Boo Nigrin, but the tribe's DOJ sent a same-day memo advising all government employees to not attend or testify.
2: The Department of Justice is not here to hinder the process.
1: Acting Deputy Attorney General Joanne Jane says the best way to do so is in executive session.
2: We can advise you as to what can be disclosed and what cannot be disclosed.
1: Budget and Finance Committee Vice Chair Carl Slater questions whether the DOJ is operating in good faith.
3: It's very difficult to ascertain between the politically appointed leadership of the department what the position of the department is with respect to quash this whole endeavor.
1: Meanwhile, President Nigrin himself has filed several motions to stay the public proceedings. For National Native News, I'm Gabriel Pietrasio.
0: If you've spent time in Ketchikan, Alaska, you've likely seen the work of Israel Shotridge. The Tlingit master carver passed away in Washington State in April at the age of 75. Israel is being remembered for his artistry, gentleness, and love of family. KRBD's Hunter Morrison spoke with two of Israel's loved ones about his life and legacy and has this story.
4: The song is Kinsada, or the bear that is standing up. That's also Israel's Tlingit name. He was a member of the Tongass tribe's bear clan and son of Esther Shea. She wrote the song and is singing it here in this recording. Born Howard Jackson in 1951, Israel was raised in Ketchikan and later changed his name. Israel's passion was for the arts. Willard Jackson, his older brother, says Israel liked to draw at a young age.
5: Creativity for him came easy.
4: After going to college in Seattle, Israel returned to Ketchikan and eventually began carving. His first major project was to carve a replica of the 55-foot Chief Johnson totem pole. It was the first pole in over 50 years to be carved and raised in Ketchikan, and still stands downtown today. Israel also met his wife, Sue, around that time.
6: He was friendly to everybody, and I just fell in love with him.
4: In addition to his totem work, in the 1990s, Israel and Sue moved to Washington State, where they opened their shop, the Shotridge Collection. But art wasn't Israel's only passion. He had a love for music and was also a family man who loved spending time with his children and grandchildren. Sue says this, his art and cultural preservation, will be Israel's lasting legacy.
6: He was the humblest and most modest artist that I ever knew.
4: Willard says Israel's carvings and legacy can be found all around the globe.
5: Every time I see it, I know it's his.
4: Sue plans to return Israel's ashes to Southeast Alaska next year for a canoe journey from Wrangell to Ketchikan. She says Israel wanted to do that, but never had the chance when he was alive. Reporting from the traditional first land of the Tongass Tlingit people, in Ketchikan, I'm Hunter Morrison.
0: And I'm Jill Freitas.
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11: Hello, I'm Nora Young, in for Neil Cooksall.
12: Good evening, I'm Chris Howden. This is As It Happens. Tonight,
11: Belfast burning. A city councillor in the northern Irish city appeals for calm after a night of violent anti-immigrant rioting in which families were forced from their homes by arson.
12: Doctor knows breast. The government says a brand new task force will update the country's cancer screening guidelines after the last group was disbanded due to a controversial recommendation on mammograms.
11: Digital age. In a new online harms bill, Ottawa proposes a social media ban for kids under 16, and an expert advisor to the government tells us what it would take to make that idea a reality.
12: Go big, but stay home. You may not have heard of the rock star Carlos Indio Solari, but right now Argentina is mourning the truly massive homegrown hero.
11: Picture imperfect. A French woman has won Icelandair's World's Worst Photographer contest, and now she'll put her lack of talent to the test in one of the most photogenic places on Earth.
12: And a word to the clockwise. Scientists are left stunned by a study that suggests humans have an innate tendency to turn left, even when we're feeling all right. As it happens, the Wednesday edition, radio that puts the left in left to our own devices.

0: It started with a brutal knife attack caught on camera in North Belfast. The victim is in hospital, and the man charged with attempted murder in that attack is a 30-year-old asylum seeker from Sudan. Last night, ensuing anti-immigrant street protests turned violent as masked men blocked streets and set fires. One group stormed a home where they thought an immigrant family lived, claiming they were liberating it. Some families, including children, had to be escorted away by emergency responders after their homes were set ablaze. Paul Doherty is a city councillor in Belfast. That's where we reached him.
1: Paul, can you give our listeners a sense of what it was like as you were out on the streets of Belfast at the height of the violence last night?
2: Yeah, I was on the ground across Belfast last night, and the violence we witnessed throughout was appalling. It was deeply disturbing. And throughout the course of last night, through the night, and right throughout today, we've been dealing with the aftermath. The aftermath being homes which were attacked, businesses which were targeted, people losing their livelihoods as a result of these attacks, and innocent families were terrorized simply because of the colour of their skin.
1: For people who haven't seen the footage, can you describe what the scene was actually like last night?
2: Yeah, well, we had mobs of men, you know, dressed in black with hoods, you know, with masks on, and they were entering into streets. They were identifying where foreign nationals were living. They were kicking their doors down. In some instances, they were burning their homes, and you know, people and families and young children were fleeing these homes, very frightened, traumatized. They were, you know, burning vehicles, cars. They were setting fire to, you know, fuel tanks at the back of homes. It's just absolutely shocking. And, you know, this is Belfast we're talking about. You know, I grew up in West Belfast, which mm-hmm. is a nationalist area. And, you know, I grew up hearing stories of people in my own community who were burned out simply because of their religion. That yeah. happened in the late 1960s. You know, people still carry the scars of that time, the trauma of that time. And seeing that violence brought a lot of that back. And we know where that road leads, you know, and we simply cannot allow reckless mobs in 2026 to repeat some of our darkest chapters, which we experienced through many troubled years here in the north of Ireland. And all that darkness, I also seen the Belfast that I know, and that community solidarity and people pulling together and trying to get people through this, really.
1: Yeah. I understand you tried to talk to some of the angry protesters. What did you say?
2: You know, a lot of it was kind of pushed back at me. But what we were saying to them in the short time we had, you know, look, you're destroying your own communities. You're making people feel very unsafe. And I said, look, put yourself in the shoes of these people. You know, imagine that was your brother, sister, son, daughter being tucked into bed for the night and a group of masked men coming in and setting fire to the house. How would you feel? How would your children feel? How would your family feel? And that's what these people are going through. So I think it's important that we bring it down to the human level and put ourselves in the shoes of those who have experienced this, innocent people who have been subject to this extreme racism and violence.
1: You're now supporting some of the families whose homes were burned. What did they told you about what they went through last night?
2: It was traumatic. And again, I keep thinking of the children, innocent children as well. And, you know, they were very afraid. They didn't know if they were going to survive this. They didn't know if, you know, they were able to escape the house. Many were jumping over flames to get out. And it was a terrible, terrible time. And the one thing that, you know, I've been trying to explain to people today, and when I'm talking people down as well, some of these people are coming from war-torn countries. Mm. Some of these people are trying to navigate a life after coming from something horrific. The sad reality is that many people I spoke to today, I instantly recognize them as being part of many positive community initiatives where we share culture. You know, we come together for many positive, you know, initiatives in the community. And it was sad to see them the way they were today. You know, I seen them very deflated. And the one thing I try to get across, look, that's not us. That's not Belfast. Belfast is a city on the up, but this has taken us back so many steps.
1: Yeah.
2: But, you know, people are pulling together today. We're trying to move forward in a positive way.
1: This all started with a horrific video that showed a Sudanese man who's living as a refugee in Northern Ireland, and he's shown attacking another man who's now critically injured. Can you understand some of the anger that people felt when they saw the video of that attack?
2: I do. And you know, our thoughts today are with that man who sustained some horrific injuries, and the thoughts of many people right across this community is with him and his family. But, you know, the person responsible for that will face the law and will face justice. But the actions of one person can never, ever justify what we saw last night, that collective punishment against an entire community. And you know what followed was racist violence, criminality, mob rule. And the victims, you know, included many families of young children. You know, the response to that, they were very frightened, scared, nowhere to turn, leaving their homes set on fire. You know, it's totally, totally unacceptable.
1: Mm-hmm. As you know, figures like Nigel Farage and Elon Musk have seized on this. Elon Musk shared a list of potential protest areas in the UK and wrote, and this is a quote, "Only by protesting repeatedly and loudly will there be any change," unquote. How does it feel to see the world's richest man encouraging these protests?
2: Pathetic, really, you know, and I think pathetic is the word I can use for many of these people you've just highlighted. You know, they need to understand that their words and their rhetoric is having an impact. You know, I think society is at a crossroads here, and we can't allow fear, lies, and hatred to take hold. You know, we need to stand together, and we need to say that no person, no family will be terrorized in this way. You know, no child, like I've seen last night in Belfast, will be made to feel afraid in their own home and their own community. And we won't be dragged backwards by reckless mobs, but also those people in power. And I think they have a responsibility.
1: The victim's own family released a statement which said in part, quote, "We have many migrants who make a deeply valuable contribution to our country, including in our healthcare system and hospitality sector, and we depend on them to make our country work. We do not want this terrible tragedy to be used to divide people or fuel hostility," end quote. Has that helped lower the temperature at all?
2: It has, yeah. And you know what? I'm so proud of that family. Mm. I'm so proud that in some of the darkest times in their life, that they drew the strength to put that statement out. And it has helped. And, you know, it's meant an awful lot to people. And they're right. You know, I jumped on a bus this morning as I was traveling across the city. And the bus was filled with foreign national men and women, and they were traveling to work. They were working in our hospitals. They were working in our GP surgeries. You know, they were going to be there today for people when they needed them most. You know, the very fact that they're living in fear as a result of this thuggery is totally unacceptable. And I hope that many people who turned up there last night at protests and seen the actions of others will now have a rethink and also hear the testimony of those families impacted today and take a step back and look at this from a perspective of one human to another and say that this has the end.
1: Paul, thank you so much for your thoughts on this.
2: Thank you.
0: Paul Doherty is a city councillor in Belfast. That's where we reached him.

0: Several other jurisdictions around the world have already restricted young people's access to social media, and now Canada is poised to follow suit. Today, the federal government tabled the long-awaited Safe Social Media Act. The bill proposes several measures aimed at improving online safety, including restricting social media access for children under 16, controls around artificial intelligence chatbots, and the establishment of a regulator to set safety standards. Culture Minister Mark Miller introduced the bill today. He told reporters why he sees the measures as crucial.
1: We've seen the tragic consequences of online harm both around the world and here in Canada, notably at Tumblr Ridge. And the numbers you're hearing, and you'll hear more from our colleagues, are bone-chilling. Behind every one of these stats is a child, a family, and a life. This is unacceptable. We're failing our children. Enough is enough. Our parents cannot face these challenges alone, and the safety of children can't be an afterthought.
0: Culture Minister Mark Miller introducing the Safe Social Media Act in Ottawa today. Taylor Owen is the director of McGill University's Center for Media, Technology, and Democracy. He's been part of the federal government's expert advisory group on online safety. We reached him in Montreal.
2: Taylor, you've worked on online harms legislation for many years. From what you've seen today, do you think the federal government is on the right track with this bill?
3: I broadly do. I think this is an iteration of the previous round of the bill, with some of the more controversial speech-oriented elements no longer a part of it, as we were expecting, and the addition of some interesting new elements, including chatbots now being in scope in addition to social media platforms.
2: Yeah, I want to get into the chatbots a little bit later on. But as our listeners have heard, there's a ban on social media use by kids under 16. But the bill leaves room for companies to be exempt from that rule if they meet certain criteria. Is that the right move?
3: So I think it's a much better model than an outright ban. An outright ban assumes that these products can never be made safe for kids.
2: Okay.
3: But the broader principle of this bill and these regulations is actually, with smart regulation, you can incentivize companies to design their products to be safer. Platforms will be restricted access to children under 16, or need to show that they are taking reasonable efforts to restrict access, is the language as I understand it, until they show that they are implementing an age-appropriate design code so that their features are designed with kids in mind. And you can imagine things like no infinite scroll or no direct messaging between an adult and a child. And once they've shown that they're taking these measures, then they will get an exemption to get access to that market again.
2: So we have some sense of what those criteria might be. How likely is it that the social media platforms are eventually going to meet those criteria?
3: Well, they're doing it in other jurisdictions. It's important that they're not specified in the legislation because these products are changing so quickly.
2: Right.
3: You want to be able to sort of update what design features are particularly dangerous for kids. Yeah.
2: There are several parents groups that have pushed for this kind of restriction for years. Many of them will likely see this as a half measure. Do you understand that perspective?
3: I do. I mean, I think there's a lot of people. In fact, we just have a new survey that came out today that found that 76% of Canadians support an outright ban, like a permanent ban. Although on the plus side, 85% of them support a regulator and age-appropriate design. So I think it shows that like one leading to the other might be the right path here. But yeah, I mean, there's people who think that these products are just inherently dangerous and that they can't be designed to be safe to kids under 16, that they're more akin to like smoking, right? Where there's no positive outcome, or the harms are just so great and inherent to the technology that they should be taken away from kids under 16. I don't personally believe that. I think there's a lot of good that comes from these products that I think really our ultimate goal here should be incentivizing the companies that are building these products to ensure and to prove that they are safe before they are used by children in Canada.
2: Yeah. Let's talk about AI chatbots. There are guidelines here, but the same sort of ban is not applied. Is that an oversight?
3: I don't think so. My view has been that for a number of reasons, including that we've just been studying social media for 20 years. And so we have a pretty good sense of what the harms are and what the potential design features are that could mitigate those harms. AI chatbots are a very different thing. For one, they're not happening in public. The content is a private exchange. So the measures you'd use to make them safer are very different. And we know much less about it. Mm. And the idea of taking away this brand new nascent technology feels premature to me.
2: And what might happen if we do eventually see comparable evidence? Is there room to adjust, do you think?
3: Yeah, that's a good question. That would almost certainly have to be re-legislated.
2: Right.
3: I don't think there's a measure to include chatbots in a restriction in this. But that's not saying that chatbots don't have responsibilities, right? So in the bill, chatbots have to comply with the duty to protect kids. So there will be an age-appropriate design code specifically for chatbots. Mm-hmm. And they'll have their own duties in what's called the duty to act responsibly. So they will have to show that they are not generating harmful content, that they are acting responsibly when a user expresses suicidal ideation, self-harm, or

0: action. And that's why you need a strong independent regulator with the power to punish companies that don't comply. And the punishment's very high in this bill. It's 3% of global revenue for noncompliance. Mm. So in the case of the Tumble Ridge case, there's a requirement to not report the content of the conversations. I think that the idea that we would want AI companies communicating the content of chats in a mandatory way to either law enforcement or regulator, I think is a real privacy concern, among other concerns. But they will have to have procedures for flagging and to communicate those procedures to the commission, so to be, and the public, right, to be open about their procedures. And when things are flagged, they need to notify the commission that they have been flagged. Yeah. Not the content itself, but that the content was flagged. And I think that's probably a reasonable middle ground there.
1: Yeah. Taylor, thanks so much for your insights on this.
0: Yeah, my pleasure.
2: Taylor Owen is the director of McGill University's Center for Media, Technology, and Democracy. We reached him in Montreal.

0: It's no secret that Iceland ranks high in the looks department. It's got glaciers and volcanoes and black sand beaches that give way to bright green moss. Every turn in the road reveals a stunning new vista. The scenery is so spectacular that it makes a bad photo almost impossible, even for the most inexperienced photographer. That idea inspired Icelandair to launch a search for the world's worst photographer, raising the question, could the world's worst photographer still manage to take a bad picture there? The airline says it received over 127,000 entries, and Blanche Mortimer came out on top, or on the bottom. Her prize includes a trip to Iceland this summer, where she will put her lack of photographic talent to the test. We reached Blanche Mortimer in Paris.
1: Blanche, congratulations, I think. How does it feel to be named the world's worst photographer?
2: Well, thank you so much. It feels completely surreal. I mean, I never thought in a million years that a few months ago I would be paid to be taking like bad photos.
1: So, I mean, I hate to say this, but just how bad a photographer are you? Can you briefly describe the photos you submitted?
2: So I am a really bad photographer. Like I started to stop taking any photos just to stop disappointing myself. I submitted four or five photos. The first one was of a harbor in a beautiful island in France, which is Corsica. So it's called the Island of Beauty, but I think I turned it into the Island of Failure, actually. The second one was a night photo of the Statue of Liberty. Beautiful monument, usually, but I think I should have kept my phone in my pocket. I was on a ferry, and we sailed right past it, and I thought, like, this is the opportunity of a lifetime to capture it. Yeah, well, no.
1: No. It's very overexposed. It just looks like a sort of a white blur from what I saw.
2: Yeah. Luckily, it's famous, but...
1: And there's one where like half an ear is taking up a large segment of the photograph, right?
2: Yeah. So I just saw this seagull on a lamppost, and I was like, this is a very funny photo to take. Mm. I mean, you don't see that very often. And so I was so focused on the seagull that I didn't even see what was happening in the frame. I didn't even see there was an ear there. And I was like, seagull.
1: Now, I have to ask, did you intentionally take your photos this way for the sake of entering them into this contest?
2: Oh, no. Those are like archives from my phone. Like, for example, the seagull, it was taken in the last time I went, it was in New York. Last time I went to New York, which was in 2017. And I've submitted, they've asked me to submit more photos, Icelandair, just to prove that I was a bad photographer and I didn't do it on purpose. And they could see that I indeed was not great at all. I do have a lot of evidence proving that I'm bad.
1: Yeah, so you had to prove in some way that they were actually legitimate photographs that you legitimately took and just turned out terribly.
2: Yes, exactly. They,

0: They asked me to send them with the time and the date stamps just to make sure.
1: So what do you think are the hallmarks of a bad photo?
0: I'm not sure you're asking the right person, honestly. When I see something I like, I take a photo. It turns out it's never great. I can imagine like it would be bad lighting, a bad angle, obviously a finger in front of the camera,
1: Right.
0: which I tend to do a lot. Otherwise, I'm just
1: So I take it your friends and family aren't handing you their phones when they want a picture.
0: No, never. They never ask me. Why bother to ask me? You're just gonna waste some time asking me to do that. Time and phone storage.
1: Have to say, Blanche, your friends and family calling you bad is one thing, but there were supposedly more than 100,000 entrants to this contest. How much of a chance did you think you had at winning?
0: None. Absolutely none. None, because, well, as you could see, the competition was fierce. I entered. I thought the idea behind the initiative was absolutely brilliant. I mean, normally, like, those types of projects, like, they want perfection. They want good photos. They want to enhance everything. And that's just not the case here.
1: So, what was your reaction when you found out that you were, in fact, the worst photographer?
0: Well, the process was a very long one. I couldn't believe it. It was surreal. Like, there were so many people. I asked them like 5 times if it was a prank. My brain just stopped working for a minute. It was incredible. I entered thinking I would never get past the first election round, and here I am, the worst photographer in the world.
1: So I understand you're headed to Iceland in a few weeks. Do you think it's going to be a challenge to take bad photos while you're there?
0: We'll see. I mean, that's why they're sending me there, right? to see how it's gonna go. But yeah, I do have a track record of taking back bad photos. So I just hope I live up to my reputation, and we'll see how it goes from there.
1: Right. So, do you know what Iceland Air is going to do with the photos that you take?
0: So they're gonna be on their website, on their socials, and also there's gonna be events in London and New York afterwards. So looking forward to that.
1: So this is a competition where getting better at taking photos would actually make you less qualified. So are you planning to improve as a photographer or staying bad and protecting your title?
0: That's a good question. Well, the thing is, I'm not going to have any lessons or anything, so it'll just be me and my good old lack of talent. So I might get better, I might not. I'm not sure I will, but we'll see.
1: Okay. Enjoy your trip and take some bad photographs.
0: Thank you very much. I shall do
1: Okay.
0: that.
1: Bye.
0: Bye.
2: Blanche Mortimar is the winner of Icelandair's World's Worst Photographer contest. She's in Paris.

The Byrds with Turn, Turn, Turn. Perhaps our foremost song about turning. Indeed, a song that demands we turn so much that we're super dizzy by the end of the first verse and careening into furniture in tears by the end of the second. Over the years, many have plaintively asked the Byrds, "Why do you make us turn so much? We feel sick now." But very few have asked a more significant question. Which way do we turn? Not which way should we be turning, but which way do we tend to turn? A question that has now been answered in the explosive new study, Individual Locomotor Bias Drives Counterclockwise Motion in Pedestrian Crowds. The wording of the title isn't explosive, but the conclusion is, it seems, that humans have a natural tendency to turn counterclockwise when we're walking with other people. But that tendency isn't the result of some kind of collective interaction with those people. It's the result of each individual person's leftward tendency. When the scientists first observed that in Spain, they thought it might be a cultural thing. But then a Japanese colleague conducted some research and found it was also true in Japan. It's true for right and left-handed people. It's true for people of all genders. And it's true for children who actually have an even stronger counterclockwise bias. The scientists don't know why yet. And maybe that troubles you. Maybe this whole study troubles you. Maybe it feels like you don't know which way to turn. But guess what? In your heart, you do. Here's Luke Mann with Took a Turn.

0: Luke Manwith took a turn.
1: We're going to take a short break now. When we return, Canada has a new advisory panel to set the country's cancer screening guidelines. The last one was disbanded over its decision not to lower the recommended age for routine breast cancer screening. I'll ask the head of breast imaging at the Ottawa Hospital if she's optimistic the new group will pass the test.
0: And when one door closes, the Haskell Free Library on the Quebec-Vermont border is once again welcoming Canadian visitors, all thanks to a brand new door on the Canadian side. Stay tuned. I'm Chris Howden.
1: And I'm Nora Young.

0: For over a year, Canada has not had a panel of expert doctors setting cancer screening guidelines. The Canadian Task Force on Preventive Healthcare was around for 16-odd years before it was disbanded in March of last year by former Health Minister Mark Holland. The reason was the task force's controversial decision not to lower the recommended age for routine breast cancer screening from 50 to 40. The idea was to disband the panel and regroup, and today the government announced the brand new National Advisory Panel on Preventive Health Services. Dr. Jean Seeley is the head of breast imaging at the Ottawa Hospital. We reached her in Ottawa.
1: Dr. Seeley, 2 years ago you told us that the panel's recommendation at the time around breast cancer screening was very bad news for Canadian women. How would you characterize today's news?
2: Today's news is excellent news. It's been a long time in coming, and we're really thrilled to have this actually come into being.
1: So this will replace the now defunct Canadian Task Force on Preventive Healthcare, which was established back in 2009. Can you remind us what your biggest concern was surrounding how that task force operated specifically when it came to breast cancer screening?
2: Well, the problem with the Canadian Task Force is it was really very heavily biased against screening, of not just breast cancer screening, but all kinds of screening. It was extremely harmful in that it didn't incorporate the new evidence of increasing incidence of breast cancer in young women. It didn't incorporate the differences that we have with race and ethnicity, where women who are all other women, non-white, tend to have their breast cancer diagnosed before age 50. It really underemphasized those recent pieces of evidence and focused still on the randomized control trials that were 40 to 60 years old. And so we did not get a new guideline that reflected modern-day evidence.
1: Mm-hmm. Most provinces have already lowered the age for self-referral screening mammograms to 40. And yeah. Even the old task force said that women in their 40s should be able to get regular mammograms if they wanted them. So why wasn't that good enough?
2: Well, the task force is strongly used. Their guidelines are very much used by family physicians in Canada. So even in provinces, and you're absolutely right, almost every province has lowered its screening age to 45 or 40. And by 2027, so far, all except Quebec have formally announced to do that. The family physicians still are biased against following those guidelines because they refer to the Canadian Task Force, even draft guidelines, and the old guidelines from 2018. So we are still seeing lower rates of actually uptake and participation in women screening in their 40s. And having a more unified approach across all the provinces and territories with a national comprehensive guideline would really avoid a lot of confusion that women and family physicians face.
1: Now, of course, we don't know what the new National Advisory Committee will do exactly, but in their announcement, the government said it would develop guidelines that are evidence-based, inclusive, and responsive to the evolving needs of people across Canada. What will you need to actually see to make you believe that that's the case?
2: When I look at the people who have been selected to work on this, NACPHS, or the National Advisory Committee on Preventive Health Services, it's very encouraging. We're not seeing people that have a preconceived notion. I think they've already, and I don't know many of them, but from the ones I do know, they've shown a focus and a real desire to work on evidence-based guidelines. We also need to know which guidelines they're going to start. And we have quite outdated guidelines that really need updating. So the breast cancer guidelines that are on the record now are 2018, with the draft ones from 2023. We would really like them to see a revision of that. It's very, very needed. And not only start work on other guidelines, lung cancer screening guidelines, cervical screening guidelines, perinatal depression guidelines, those are all really out of date and require this. So I know they have a lot of work ahead of them, but I think that's what I'm going to be looking for, is how are they going to engage the experts in Canada? It's such good news because for the first time now, experts in the subject matter are going to be able to participate in drafting and formalizing these guidelines.
1: Mm-hmm. As I'm sure you know, many women have to wait months for mammograms as it is. Are you concerned that even if the national guidelines are expanded, the healthcare system might not be able to keep up?
2: I think it's a very valid concern. I will say that Ontario has done a really excellent job in that their expansion of the screening program. So by, you know, knowing that we were going to increase the screening to age 40, increase the capacity, put in the resources to allow us to do screening. So our wait times in Ontario, which is not the same in other provinces, have really not been adversely affected. It does require that kind of collaboration, but I think it really does pay off. And we did a study last year that showed that it went, including women in their screening, in their 40s in screening in Canada, would save $417 million Canadian dollars per year.
1: Wow.
2: Into the public healthcare system. So I think, yes, it's a very valid concern. You have to invest, but it does pay off.
1: And just finally, you're dealing with this every day in your role at the Ottawa Hospital. What's your advice to women approaching 40 who may be confused about what they should do?
2: The good news is things have changed. Breast cancer is a very treatable disease when it's caught early. And so I would like to, you know, encourage people that it really can be something that people can live with and overcome. And so getting it detected early really does have a big impact on quality of life and survival. So it's something that to focus on that, I think, is the most important.
1: Thank you for your insights on this, Dr. Seeley.
2: Thank you so much, Nora.
0: Dr. Jean Seeley is the head of breast imaging at the Ottawa Hospital, and she is in Ottawa.

0: The library that sits on the border between Quebec and Vermont has become a symbol of the relationship between Canada and the U.S. As we've discussed on the show, the Haskell Free Library and Opera House welcomed visitors from both countries for decades, until Donald Trump banned Canadians from using the main entrance on the Vermont side last year. Since that decree, library staff and local officials have been working on opening a door on the Canadian side, and today that door finally opened. At the inauguration ceremony, Vermont Senator Bernie Sanders delivered this video message.
1: Thank you very much for inviting me to join the inauguration of the Haskell Free Library's new Canadian entrance. I'm sorry I can't be there with you in person to celebrate this event, but I'm stuck here in Washington, D.C. The Haskell Free Library is a place where Vermont and Canadian neighbors, sometimes even family members, gather together to say hello and to enjoy cultural events with one another. It is a beautiful and unique place. Where else can you sit in the United States of America while watching a performance set on a stage in Canada? That's pretty good. At a time when there are people seeking to stroke divisions among communities and between countries, I want to congratulate the Haskell staff for doing exactly the opposite, creating a welcoming space that brings people together. I applaud you for your resourcefulness in ensuring the library and opera house can continue to play that role through the construction of a new entrance. The United States and Canada have always had a warm and positive relationship with each other. And despite the current administration in Washington, that warm relationship will continue. And thank you very much for your contribution to that reality. Take care.
0: A video message from Vermont Senator Bernie Sanders at the inauguration ceremony for the Haskell Free Library and Opera House's Canadian Door today.

0: The FIFA World Cup is nearly here, but the problems are already here. According to Gianni Infantino, soccer is about leaving reality behind and focusing on a match or a team. Reporters, however, keep bringing things back to reality. And so today, the FIFA president addressed concerns about the U.S.'s war with Iran and the visa issues that have seen some players and officials not allowed into the United States. He also responded to complaints about ticket prices, but he refused to apologize to fans who might feel ripped off or priced out. Here's Mr. Infantino responding to such a question at a press conference for The Record.
1: Let me say one thing as well at the outset. Let me congratulate Mayor Mamdani from New York. I have to congratulate him because he put on sale 1,000 tickets at $50 a couple of months ago, and since then he gets fantastic news. We put on sale 130,000 tickets at $60, and we don't get great news. Probably has better communication people than us, or probably he's better than me. I don't know. And to reiterate that the starting price is at $60. The market is here what it is. That if you sell it at a lower price point, and again, this has been part of intense and extensive analysis in this particular market, it would have gone, which is perfectly legal in this country, in secondary markets at much higher prices. And where would the money go then? Well, to those who organize secondary market or black market activities and not to football. So every dollar that comes in goes back into the development of football. We have one competition every 4 years that generates revenues. The 47 other months out of the 48 of 4 years, we are investing this revenue in the growth of the game. Nobody else is doing that. Nobody. This allows us to maintain as well free TV. I said we could put everything on pay. We would generate 30 billion revenues, probably. But then you have billions of people in the world who would not be able to watch the World Cup. So the soul and the heart is the fans in the stadiums, it's the fans in the fan zones, it's the fans at home, it's every football fan. We want to bring the World Cup to every football fan.
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0: This is Indio Solari with his huge hit song, He He He. But you'd be forgiven for not knowing that, because per The Guardian today, he is the biggest rock star most of the world has never heard of. And it is true that most of the world may not know Carlos Indio Solari, but Argentina certainly does. The level of fame he experienced in his own country is hard to fathom. His final concert in 2017, before Parkinson's forced him to quit live shows, was attended by as many as 400,000 people. He emerged as a countercultural icon in the 1980s as Argentina transitioned from a military dictatorship to a capitalist democracy. His classic rock anthems gave voice to the spirit of rebellion that was gripping the country. And when Mr. Solari died last week at the age of 77, the country went into mourning. Pablo Parantuono is a journalist who was one of the last people to interview Mr. Solari. We reached Mr. Parantuono in Buenos Aires.
1: Pablo, for those of us outside of Argentina, can you just describe what it means for the country that Carlos Indio Solari has died?
2: Well, it's a big question because he's one, or he was one of the most important musicians, not only the most important musician in our history, he was a social figure, okay, a social icon. Mm. His music, his art, is beyond the art, beyond the music. He became an icon, a social icon, because many poor peoples received his lyrics, his art, like a New Testament. It was like a religion. That was the reason that happens. What you see, what all the people. So in the last 4 or 5 days, almost 1 million of persons came to his funeral and cried and led him letters, T-shirts, I don't know, many gifts for him.
1: Yeah. Hundreds of thousands of people lined up for hours on Sunday for his wake. I know you weren't able to be there because you were busy talking to media about him. But have you ever seen anything like that?
2: No, never. And I really don't know... here in Argentina, we like to, you know, to maybe exaggerate our passions. But I don't know if in any country of the world exists a cult like this. In Argentina, of course, it's unique.
1: Yeah.
2: He was a mysterious man. He never went to TV. Never in 40 years of career. Never.
1: He definitely didn't shy away from politics. His songs included lyrics like "Every prisoner is a political prisoner" or "Violence is to lie." Was that part of what drew people to him?
2: Yes, the people interpreted that his lyrics like a message. Not all the lyrics, but a few of songs they interpreted, they receive like a message.
1: Your government, led by far-right President Javier Milei, was not a fan. They actually rejected permission for a wake in the Congress building. How did Solari's politics clash with the current government?
2: From the beginning of the current government of Javier Milei, Solari started to talk against the current government, against Milei, against the neoliberal, not only the neoliberal, the libertarian, okay, the libertarian culture. He was very, very upset and very, very critical with the government.
1: You had the chance to interview him in 2012 in New York City for his final interview. Why did he choose to leave the country for that last interview?
2: It's a peculiar story about that because he's you know, it's strange that we live, I don't know, with a distance of 20 kilometers. I live in the west of Buenos Aires, and he live in the west of Buenos Aires too. So we are close. But he chose New York because of maybe two or three reasons. First of all, he never went out in Buenos Aires, never. He never went to a show, to a concert, to a cinema. He hasn't have a social life, okay?
1: Yeah.
2: He was, and he want to talk to with me in a bar, in a public place, okay? Mm. And in New York, finally, we didn't find a bar because he was with Hanover. So he preferred to stay in his room hotel. So we talk in the room, in his room, He was in the bed, lying in the bed, and I was beside him like a therapist. Yes, was funny.
1: What did he tell you about how he dealt with the very intense passion from his fans?
2: Oh, for him was a big, big, big question too, because he never thought that could happen, that huge, movement. About his musician, about his art. And for him was too difficult to understand too, because he for him was beyond his comprehension, okay? Because it's like a miracle. It's like a it's magic, was magic, because it was like I told you before. It was like a religion, no? It's not. It's difficult to understand. He suspect that for a few reasons, his music was, important to the poor people. But he never was a poor person. He was middle class, and his family was, middle class too. So and his friends and all the bands, because he has a band in the 80s and 90s. He was the singer and the leader of a band. Then he broke the band, and became a soloist.
1: Just
2: Yes.
1: before we go, is there a song of Indio Solari's that you'd like to play after our conversation?
2: Yes, I choose a song. The name is. In English, I don't know. In Spanish, it's El Martillo de las Brujas. Could be the Hammer of the Witches, maybe. It's a song from the last album. The last album is from 2020 or 2018. It's a very nice song.
1: Pablo, thanks so much for telling us about him.
2: No, thank you. See you.

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1: You can also find As It Happens wherever you get your podcasts. I'm Chris Howden. Thanks for listening.
0: And I'm Nora Young. Take care.

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WTIP has been serving the community since 1998, bringing you local news, weather, information, and entertainment that reflect the personality of the North Shore. 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

0: From PRX, this is Living on Earth. I'm Ainsley O'Neill.
1: And I'm Jenny Doring. The Trump administration orders the dismantling of an extensive ocean monitoring network that tracks changes in temperature, CO2, and more.
2: I saw it as a companion piece, actually, to the National Science Foundation's moves to attempt to shut down the National Center for Atmospheric Research, NCAR. So it seems like a two-stroke hit here, where we're going to the atmosphere and we're also going to the ocean.
0: Also, the ancient Acropolis and other archaeological sites are rich in biodiversity.
3: So we found many different species of birds, many different species of plants, but also species that one would never expect inside the archaeological site, including foxes or badgers or wild boars.
0: That and more this week on Living on Earth. Stick around.
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5: With headlines from around the state, I'm Zan Holston. It's been 1 year since former Minnesota House Speaker Melissa Hortman's last day at work inside the state capitol. The legislature was called to a special session on June 9th and 10th to finish the budget and other major bills in order to avoid a partial government shutdown on July 1st. Representative Jenny Claiborne remembers how former Speaker Hortman always encouraged her colleagues and how she started the special session that morning.
6: She just looked at us and said, it's going to be a good day. We're going to get the work of the people of Minnesota done. And she was excited. We were going to be able to pass a budget and get the work done.
5: Representative Claiborne says that was the last day that Speaker Emerita and DFL leader Melissa Hortman worked in the Minnesota Capitol building. In the early morning hours of June 14th, a gunman shot and killed Hortman, her husband, and the family dog. The suspect then shot and severely wounded Senator John Hoffman and his wife in their home. Federal prosecutors announced they won't pursue the death penalty for Vance Belter, the man accused of murdering the Hortmans and attempting to murder the Hoffmans. The Justice Department says the death penalty is not an option because the charges do not qualify under current federal case law. No trial date has been set. To recognize the anniversary of last year's tragic events, we'll have a series of special reports next week to explore the legacy that Speaker Hortman left, the rise in political violence, and the changes the shootings prompted in and around our state capitol. After months of tense negotiations, one of the state's largest healthcare partnerships is moving forward. The University of Minnesota, Fairview, and M Physicians have agreed to a new 10-year deal. The long